0: Public Safety are hosting a free bike clinic coming up Wednesday, May 13th from 5 to 6:30 p.m. It'll be held at the Kalamazoo Farmers Market at 1204 Bank Street. It was originally planned to be at the new bike playground at Rockwell Park, but the event was relocated to the Farmers Market due to infrastructure improvements taking place near Rockwell Park. The bike rodeo will teach kids biking skills, make sure their bikes and their gear are ready for the summer. Now, kids can bring their helmets and bikes to the event, get them fitted, and take part in a bike safety course that'll have various stations set up, each focusing on a different biking skill for kids to learn and to practice. Open Roads will also provide a bike fixing station for bikes that need minor repairs or tune-ups. Online registration is available at kzuparks.org/bike rodeo. That's the latest from the WKZO Newsroom. I'm Michael Arney.
1: Mostly clear skies are ahead for southwest Michigan tonight as low temperatures only fall to the mid-40s. We'll watch for the chance of a few scattered rain showers into Saturday morning. Much of the day will end up being dry and partly cloudy as high temperatures reach the low to mid-60s. Cold front will come through Saturday, bring some cooler temperatures for Mother's Day Sunday. Highs will fall back to the upper 50s under partly to mostly sunny skies, and we're likely to stay in the 50s into Tuesday. Tracking southwest Michigan's weather, I'm Storm Team 8 meteorologist Blake Harms.
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5: 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Our number, 877-381-3811. 877-381-3811. All right. Okie dokie. Okay. I'm not going to do that. Just stick with me, America. 1 second. I've got to find... Every now and then I lose a link here. Okay, I got it. Ketanji Brown Jackson. Our friend Rich Lowry over at National Review has a very good column about her on the Supreme Court. She's very much the outlier, even the outlier among the left and the Democrat appointees on the court. And he makes some very excellent points. And rather than summarize them, because I wouldn't do them justice, here's what he says. He says, the call is coming from inside the House. The Supreme Court's decision in Louisiana versus Calais has made progressives even more determined to legitimize the court, delegitimize, I should say, excuse me, and Justice Jackson is among them. In a dissent involving a post-decision procedural question, Jackson accused the majority of acting out of pure partisanship. Her opinion said the court unshackles itself from all constraint and dives into the fray, meaning the partisan fray. In its jurisprudence, principles give way to power, she says. It is acting with an abandon that is unwarranted and unwise. These harsh charges occasioned a stinging and well-deserved rebuttal from Justice Sam Alito. But merits aside, the tenor and substance of the Jackson dissent captures the mindset of a left that is increasingly determined to destroy the Supreme Court in order to save it. The technical matter under dispute was whether the court would wait 32 days to finalize its decision in Louisiana versus Calais. This is the usual practice under the court's Rule 45.3. The idea is to allow the losing party time to file a petition for a rehearing. But the rule is flexible. A default, unless the court or a justice shortens or extends the time, quote unquote. The winning side in the case petitioned to get the decision finalized as soon as possible, since time is of the essence for Louisiana. In other words, their primary is coming. It's scheduled May 16th. It's rapidly approaching. They've now been delayed. The state wants to redraw the maps in keeping with the court's decision. Jackson's dissent quotes a 2019 decision of the court in Rucho versus Common Cause for the proposition that courts should not risk assuming political responsibility for a partisan map drawing that often produces ill will and distrust. But that was a warning against courts involving themselves in minute questions of partisan gerrymandering. Here the court has set out a bright line principle that district lines can't be race-based, but otherwise said that the political authorities are welcome to gerrymander or not as they please. Well, Jackson also slapped the majority for creating chaos in the Senate of Louisiana. This is quite rich given the history. Louisiana didn't draw up its congressional lines, undisturbed by judicial interference. When the state created a congressional map after the 2020 census, which is one majority-minority district, it got sued for not sufficiently taking race into account, and a judge ordered it to make a second minority-majority district. When Louisiana complied by manufacturing a monstrosity of a district stretching 250 miles to randomly scoop up black voters, it got sued again, this time for taking race too much into account, and that's the case that made its way to the Supreme Court. It's a sign of how weak the Jackson dissent is, that neither of the other progressives joined in, not even Justice Sonia Sotomayor. There's no doubt that it would have been much better if this case had been decided sooner. But Alito dropped a suggestive footnote in his rejoinder to Jackson. He noted the constitutional question in the case was, quote, argued in conference nearly 7 months ago, unquote. So this implies that the case was effectively decided right after oral argument in October last year, and that it was the dissenters, like Jackson, who slow-walked it, by the way, as a footnote. This is becoming a common practice of those three left-wing Democrats, to slow down the issuance of the decision if it can have an impact. So they slow-walk their dissent, and we're not ready yet. We're not ready yet. Now, Jackson wants more delay because it serves the partisan interests of Democrats to preserve unconstitutional race-based congressional districts as long as possible. That's right. The reaction to Louisiana versus Calais has been so incandescent on the left because it believes that unless black voters have black representatives, they are disenfranchised. But this is not how representative democracy works. Where white voters in Georgia disenfranchised in the 2022 U.S. Senate race when two African-American candidates, Democrat Raphael Warnock and Republican Herschel Walker, ran against each other? Were the voting rights of Christians in New York crimped in 2025 because a Muslim man won the mayoral election? All indications are that a commitment to some version of court packing will be orthodoxy among Democratic presidential candidates in 2028. This is disgusting, too. Absolutely outrageous. They will seek to make the highly isolated and wholly unpersuasive Justice Jackson part of a new court majority imposed by political fiat. I want you to think about that. That's reason alone to destroy this, the Democrats in the upcoming election, no? No, I think so. Terrible. Then back in California, Gavin Newsom spent hundreds of millions of dollars that California doesn't have when he passed Proposition 50 to gerrymander the state's congressional district, drawing Republicans out of office. Then he backed an effort in Virginia to do the same, even though moderate Democrat so-called fraud, Abigail Scamster, had become a specific campaign promise, overcame it, of course, last year not to gerrymander the districts. Now we know the Supreme Court ruling. We discussed that. Newsom cast Proposition 50 as a response to an effort to redraw congressional maps in Texas to favor Republicans by eliminating some of the Democrat seats. Never mind The Department of Justice has advised that Texas seats drawn specifically to represent racial minorities were likely unconstitutional, meaning that it was likely they would have to redraw seats anyway, because many of their seats were drawn at the direction of courts as well for minority-majority districts. He didn't even wait for the Texas legislature to vote on its map before Proposition 50 was forwarded. He didn't even wait. After California voters passed Proposition 50, the sides were even. Texas had likely eliminated four Democrat seats. California likely eliminated the same number. That should have led to a truce. But Democrats couldn't help themselves, and they went to the extreme in Virginia, determined to seize control of the U.S. House in November, likely with the intent of impeaching President Donald Trump again, and I would add, destroying the court, our electoral process, and everything else they can. So Republican-run states that had stayed on the sidelines jumped in. Florida, for example. We spoke to Governor DeSantis, swiftly passed a new congressional map, likely to see four Democrats lose seats. Now the Democrat map in Virginia has been thrown out. And it goes on. That what the Democrats did and what they launched has damaged them. And I hope that's the case. I'll be right back.
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0: The week is officially over. The weekend begins right now. Don't forget Life, Liberty, and Levin tomorrow night, 8 p.m. Eastern. 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Set your DVRs. Have a beautiful, wonderful Mother's Day. We salute our armed forces, police officers, firefighters, emergency personnel, ICE, and our truck driver friends. We salute the men and women in Ukraine, the men and women in Israel, the men and women in Persia. That's right, Persia. And you, the American people. God bless each and every one of you. Good night, Spritey and Griffey and Pepsi and Smokey. Good night, Zelda and Gigi and Indy and Pat and Rory. Good night, Marty and Barney. We miss you all. Good night, Dad and Mom. We're holding down the fort. I hope you're proud of what we're doing here. Good night, Leo and Joe and Bernard. Good night, Teddy and Lou. And good night, all the rest of you patriots out there. Have a fantastic weekend, and I'll see you tomorrow night on Fox.
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6: I'm Ryan Racker. In an end-of-week update, state police are reporting the Sheboygan Lock and Dam is now 18 inches below the top of the structure. They say that while the decrease in water levels, they're encouraging boating access sites in Sheboygan and surrounding areas remain closed. Pistons offered a nice surprise for a Michigan school.
7: West Michigan's Pawpaw Early Elementary first grade teacher Jamie Lindsay is a huge Jalen Duren fan. She often talks to her class about him and the team.
8: We were doing an opinion writing paper, and we had finished up all of our kind of standard first grade activities. So then to wrap it up, I said, we should try something fun. I'm always talking about the Pistons. You know, these kids are 6 and 7. They really don't have a real idea of what I'm talking about. But I'm always like, hey, they won last night.
7: Well, that activity ended up being creating a book with the students' drawings of Jalen Duren and essays highlighting why they think their teacher is the biggest JD fan. The Pistons surprised Duren at practice with it earlier this week.
9: Thank you so much. Miss Lindsay, first grade friends, Pawpaw Elementary, man. Hopefully one day I can thank y'all in person.
7: Jeremy Otto, Michigan News Network.
6: And hundreds of dogs are being rescued from an out-of-state research facility. So far, 1,500 beagles have been taken in by rescue shelters across the country in an effort to save them from this testing facility that had over 300 animal cruelty citations against them. The beagles bred in Wisconsin, sold to biomedical research facilities, one of the shelters taking them in across the border in the UP at the Northwoods Animal Shelter in Iron Mountain. They post on social media they've received an overwhelming amount of support and interest. A woman in Emmett County has been charged with drunk driving 2 days in a row. On Tuesday, troopers and Gaylords spotted Marty Berlin driving erratic in Carp Lake Township. She was arrested without incident. The next day, McKinley Township troopers were investigating a traffic crash where the suspect fled. They later found
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10: I'm Michael Toscano. The U.S. is organizing an evacuation flight for Americans on that hantavirus-struck cruise ship that sailed to Tenerife in the Canary Islands off Spain. Correspondent Remy Innocenzio reports.
11: The 17 American passengers will be first to be evacuated from the ship, flown here to Nebraska's National Quarantine Unit for quarantine and observation. The total incubation time for hantavirus is 8 weeks.
12: And we have to remember that hantavirus is very different from COVID and much harder to transmit. I asked one WHO official if this could ever become a pandemic level threat, and she simply told me it is not.
10: President Trump says he's expecting Iran to respond to his latest proposal for peace talks tonight. CBS's Weijia Jiang has more from the White House.
13: Thank you very much.
14: Hosting an event in the Rose Garden, President Trump made no mention of the war in Iran as the administration waits to hear from the regime on the latest proposal to start negotiating a peace deal.
15: We're expecting a response from them today at some point. Their system is still highly fractured and a bit dysfunctional as well. So that may be serving as an impediment. I hope it's a serious offer. I really do.
10: The Department of Defense has begun releasing previously classified documents related to unidentified aerial phenomena, which used to be called UFOs. Retired Navy fighter pilot Alex Dietrich, who says she had her own sighting, warns people don't jump to conclusions.
16: I think that transparency is the right instinct here, and I'm genuinely glad that this material is out in the public domain. What I would do is is caution any impulse to treat today as an answer. So it's the beginning of a process.
10: Virginia's state Supreme Court has knocked down new congressional maps favoring Democrats that were approved by voters. CBS News political director Finn Gomez on what may come next.
13: Virginia's attorney general has precedent to challenge a state Supreme Court ruling and take it to the U.S. Supreme Court. If they go that route, the attorney general of Virginia put out a statement saying he was exploring different legal pathways.
10: The new maps were designed to add four Democratic seats in the U.S. House. Researchers led by City University of New York strapped smartwatches on people to monitor their health as they were exposed to different air pollutants and extreme heat in a typical day. Study co-author Melissa Blum tells us what they found.
17: When there was higher levels of heat exposure or nitrogen dioxide exposure, there was a signal that the participants in our study were less able to physiologically recover from stress. So that makes us think that these exposures may be harmful and reducing our ability to recover from stress.
10: This is CBS News.
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20: Michigan Secretary of State and Democratic gubernatorial candidate Jocelyn Benson is supporting the elimination of the Democratic and Republican Party nominating conventions for Attorney General and Secretary of State candidates. Benson says it's long past time for those to go away and for people to vote on them in the primaries. She made the comments after she toured the Rising Stars Academy in Centerline, which is a charter school for adults with intellectual disabilities. Benson also supports moving the primary vote for statewide candidates from August up to May. The Michigan United Conservation Clubs is shutting down in June after nearly 90 years. The board of directors voted to dissolve the organization after they were unable to raise $100,000. The group was the lobbying arm of 32 separate fishing, hunting, and trapping groups in the state. They were also the driving force behind the 1976 bottle deposit law. In the WKZO Newsroom, I'm Michael Arney.
21: Mostly clear skies are ahead for southwest Michigan tonight as low temperatures only fall to the mid-40s. We'll watch for the chance of a few scattered rain showers into Saturday morning. Much of the day will end up being dry and partly cloudy as high temperatures reach the low to mid-60s. Cold front will come through Saturday, bring some cooler temperatures for Mother's Day Sunday. Highs will fall back to the upper 50s under partly to mostly sunny skies, and we're likely to stay in the 50s into Tuesday. Tracking southwest Michigan's weather, I'm Storm Team 8 meteorologist Blake Harms.
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22: Great radio stations across the land, along with Polo and CJ. Sam is off today. It is the Joe Pags Show. Glad to have you along for the ride on a Friday. A free speech Friday. Whatever's on your mind, going to be fair game. If I know something about it, we'll talk about it. If not, we will move on. Lots going on today. the Supreme Court of Virginia decided, no, you can't just redistrict right now. You can't go against the Constitution of the Commonwealth of Virginia. No, you can't just do this because you feel like it. You didn't follow proper procedure. And, of course, everybody's freaking out. Everybody's freaking the hell out over that when it's actually a very good decision. We'll get into that coming up. But you've got Iran now claiming that the truce was broken by President Trump and by the United States because the United States fired back and took retaliation on a couple of small boats that were trying to do some damage in the Strait of Hormuz. That's allegedly what Iran is saying. Is the truce broken? Well, the president says no. And in another story, the Trump administration is hoping for some sort of a peace plan or agreement today or tomorrow. So where are we on that? The president was approached about this. I believe this is late yesterday. And he was asked about the ceasefire, about the truce, about whether we're going to get a peace deal, what's going on.
0: Worldwide, our military is unbelievable. They're doing an unbelievable job. We're negotiating with the Iranians. We have, you probably heard, we took our three destroyers and we rammed them through some pretty big stuff today and we knocked the hell out of them. Destroyers weren't hurt in any way.
22: Thankfully, there's not a microphone anywhere within the zip code. Nowhere.
0: The people weren't hurt, but they were firing at us, and we were firing back at them.
22: He's explaining why we were firing back at the Iranians, because they fired on us, he says, first.
0: And our firepower was a hell of a lot stronger than theirs, and they knocked the hell out of them. They took down a lot of small boats. You know, we call them small boats or fast boats. They're both small and they're fast, with some weaponry on the front. You know, this is what. So they. This is now replacing the Navy. They had a Navy 159 boats. They have none. Okay, they're all at the bottom of the sea. So they replace that with what they call the fast boat. It's a fast boat. Big deal. It's fast. It's got a machine gun in front. They've been knocked down.
22: I mean, first I've heard the fast boats explained. It's a fast boat. Big deal. It's got a machine gun on the front. It's a fast boat. It's fast.
0: Okay. Quite a few of them today. Yesterday they knocked down eight. They average eight a day. This is some group of people we're dealing with. So, you know, it's very simple. Somebody said, what's your plan? I said, the plan is very simple. Iran cannot have a nuclear weapon. It cannot have a nuclear bomb. And it's not going to have. And they're really at the end of the line. Really are at the end of the line. Now, unless you guys feel differently. Now, these guys, I think, will say that Iran cannot have a nuclear weapon. Would you say? We wouldn't feel very good if they did, because this is what you're doing and all the work that you do and that we do. It wouldn't look too very good after a while with these characters. We're not going to give them the right to have a nuclear weapon. There's zero chance. And they know that. And they've agreed to that. Let's see if they are willing to sign it.
22: Okay, they've agreed to it, but they haven't signed it. So again, we're sort of, where are we with this? Because Iran is now claiming that because of the fast boats that were taken out, the fast boats that were being used and they shouldn't have been used, the truce is over. I mean, President Trump is calling them a love tap. A love tap. The Iranians say it ends the truce. I mean, here's the actual story. Let me get to the story, which is over from, I believe our friends at Newsmax have this one. It's this. I keep bringing this up and people give me a hard time. Why are you questioning the president? Because I'm an American. I get to ask questions if I don't have the answers that I want. Trump, retaliatory strikes, love tap. Iran says the truce is broken. This is how different the two sides are. And again, we don't even know who we're dealing with in Iran. I have no idea who it is that's in leadership in Iran that we're negotiating with, as we hear that they want a peace plan done and it's getting very close. But now the Iranians are saying the truce has been broken. Here it is from Newsmax. President Donald Trump said yesterday, that retaliatory strikes by American forces against Iran were just a love tap, but that a ceasefire in effect since April 7th remains intact. The U.S. military said it carried out retaliatory strikes on Iran earlier yesterday, targeting sites it said were behind attacks on three Navy warships and what it called unprovoked hostilities by Tehran. U.S. forces intercepted unprovoked Iranian attacks and responded with self-defense strikes as U.S. Navy-guided missile destroyers transited the Strait of Hormuz in the Gulf of Oman into the Gulf of Oman, U.S. Central Command wrote on X. Iranian forces launched multiple missiles, drones, and small boats as USS Truxtun, USS Rafael Peralta, and USS Mason transited the International Sea Passage. No U.S. assets were struck. ABC senior political correspondent Rachel Scott wrote on X that Trump told her during a phone call that the retaliatory strikes against Iranian targets were just a love tap. Okay? Again, I'm on our side, so I'll take the president's word for it. And then there's word that Marco Rubio, the Secretary of State, thinks we might be getting a serious offer from Iran soon. Okay, let's go. Let's end this damn thing already. And by the way, just so that we're consistent, the gas prices were like $4.19 the other day. Then they were $4.09. Then they were $4.04. Today, they were, I believe, $3.99. So just under $4 where I live. A lot of you who I heard from after I talked about gas prices the other day were going on and on about how you wish you had $4.19 or whatever, because many are seeing $7.50 out in California. CJ, what is it in Michigan? Do you know? CJ may be answering the phone.
1: Sorry. Last I checked, it was about $4.
22: $4 a gallon. It's not bad. Not bad in Michigan. Bad. I mean, you guys have worse taxes than we have in Texas, but okay. At the end of the day, we want to see the gas prices continue to go down, and they are. No, I don't want that one smart-ass emailer to send me any money, although if you really want to, you can. There's a P.O. box over on the website. God bless you. Just send cash, though. I don't want to deal out the check. Just send cash. I'm kidding. Don't anybody send me any cash. Having said all of that, is there going to be a deal? Marco Rubio seems to think so. U.S. hopes for a serious offer from Iran today on latest proposal despite exchange of strikes. This is from CNN. Could be fake news, but it was updated earlier today. War negotiations, the U.S. expects a response today from Iran on a proposal to end the war, Secretary of State Marco Rubio said, adding he hopes it's a serious offer. According to President Donald Trump, a ceasefire is still in effect after U.S. forces said they targeted Iranian military facilities responsible for attacking its warships in the Strait of Hormuz. Iran said civilian areas were hit, with its foreign minister calling the strikes a reckless military adventure. I don't know what that means. Not very good translation there. After the flare-up yesterday, the U.S. military today said it fired on two Iranian-flagged oil tankers trying to bypass the ongoing blockade. The U.S. and Iran have been embroiled in a limited exchange of fire around the strait, according to Iranian media. Three people in the United Arab Emirates were injured in fresh attacks from Iran, its defense ministry said. So, are you going to get a deal today? Don't have one yet. If it happens during this show, I'll certainly bring it to you. The president continued opining about what's happening in Iran.
2: After these strikes, is the ceasefire with Iran still on?
22: Yeah. Again, is the ceasefire with Iran still on? This is him in his voice actually responding to whether he believes the ceasefire is still happening, which of course he does.
0: It is. They trifled with us today. We blew them away. They trifled. I call that a trifle. I'll let you know when there's no ceasefire. You won't have to know. If there's no ceasefire, you're not going to have to know. You're just going to have to look at one big glow coming out of Iran. And they better sign their agreement fast.
22: There you go. Better sign the agreement fast, alleging there's going to be a big glow in what was Iran. Okay? You know, the left is now going to say he's talking about dropping nukes on Iran. They're definitely going to say that because they're stupid. The other day, the president made a joke about staying in office for 8 or 9 more years, just made a joke about it. And I said on this show that some leftist idiot would see that and say, look, see, Trump doesn't plan on leaving. It's exactly what happened the next day. I don't even know the news outlet. It's some far leftist, socialist, progressive, Democrat, idiotic website. But they definitely put out a meme saying Trump plans to not leave. They claim that at the end of his term in 2021 as well. I don't know if you guys noticed, but he left. So again, I mean, they will take anything he says or does, try to make it an overwhelming negative, but I think people are waking up to it. And I think people are realizing that it's not going to work. Then he said this.
0: Worldwide, our military is unbelievable. They're doing an unbelievable job. We're negotiating with the Iranians. We have, you probably heard, we took our 3 destroyers and we rammed them through some pretty big stuff today and we knocked the hell out of them.
22: What I like about this is that now there's like an airplane or something. You know what I mean, Polo? Now there's like an airplane that they're adding to the sound.
4: Well, there was one earlier, too, wasn't there?
22: I don't know.
4: I think there was. I think it just this one's a little closer or a little louder.
22: Maybe I'm missing something, but don't we have like directional microphones that they can point at him even from far away and hear better than this, don't we? Man, I thought we did.
4: I mean, I'm going to revert back to the space shuttle.
22: Okay. Okay. So we've got 1968 technology.
4: Yes.
22: Picking up the microphone of the president. Okay.
0: Hurt in any way? The people weren't hurt, but they were firing at us, and we were firing back at them. And our firepower was a hell of a lot stronger than theirs, and they knocked the hell out of them. They took down a lot of small boats. You know, we call them small boats or fast boats. They're both small and they're fast with some weaponry.
22: I mean, I don't, it just sounds like the same soundbite from earlier.
4: I mean, you know, it sounds a lot like my security camera outside because it has a microphone and it sounds about the same.
22: I'll be honest with you. My security camera sounds better than that.
4: Well, I mean,
22: that's
4: you're Joe Pags.
22: Well, duh. I'm the one getting swatted. You got to have good security cameras. 833 Joe Pags, 833-563-7247, joepags.com. Are we getting close to an end here? Is Iran ever going to really say yes to a deal? And I think a better question might be, why would we believe them? I mean, at the end of the day, you've got a rogue regime that has been lying for 47 years, killing people for 47 years. I'm not smart enough to be in these negotiations or else I would be. But can you negotiate with people who, like, their part-time job is lying? I don't think so. But we'll see what kind of a deal, if anything, comes out of it. And the president said this.
6: You are here against the backdrop of the war in Iran. Yeah. Why focus on all these projects right now?
0: You know why?
22: So the question is coming from an ABC News reporter. And she wants to know why, with Iran going on, she says, with the background of the war in Iran, why are you focusing on this other stuff? The president was yesterday in D.C. looking to revitalize the Lincoln Memorial, looking to make D.C. beautiful, looking to make it a shining beacon of hope as our capital. And she wants to know why he's doing it with the war going on.
0: I want to keep our country beautiful and safe. Beautiful also. This place was a disgusting place. It was Washington Monument, the Lincoln Memorial, and we had a terrible disgust. I don't know, you probably don't see dirt, but I do. And you walk down this pond. If you were to walk down, they'll tell you better than anybody. They had to take 11 or 12 truckloads of garbage out of that lake, out of that water, and it sat there for years like that. And that's not what our country is about. Our country is about beauty, cleanliness, safety, great people, not a filthy capital.
6: What is the status?
0: It's such a stupid question that you ask. We're fixing up the reflecting pond to the Lincoln Memorial, the Washington Monument, and you say, why are you fixing it up? Because you can understand dirt maybe better than I can, but I don't allow it. This is one of the worst reporters. She's with ABC Fake News, and she's a horror show. She's saying, why would you bother fixing this up? Why would I bother taking 11 or 12 truckloads of filth out of the water in front of the Lincoln Monument? That's what made our country great. Beauty made our country. People made our country great. A question like that is a disgrace to our country.
22: I mean, Trump ain't playing today. Trump ain't playing that. And I'm glad. Listen, he has every right to call it ABC News that he ended up getting $15 or $16 million from because they lied about what happened with E. Jean Carroll in that case. I mean, it cost them a lot of money, and I don't get it. You're there, and the reason you're there is to talk about what he's doing there. And Mark Wayne Mullen is right there with him, the DHS secretary. And they're cleaning up Washington, D.C. They're making our monuments look great and memorials look great. They're making sure that it is a shining star. And instead of saying, why are you taking this on? Why is this so important to you? What was it that made you say, enough is enough, let's do this? And then let him talk about why he's there. Or you can say, they're all calling it a war now. With the war in Iran, what makes you think that you can believe a regime that's been lying for 47 years? That's also appropriate. But why would you say, with the war in Iran as the backdrop, why are you here doing this today? What the hell kind of question is that? Now, she has the right to ask it, but he has every right to respond the way that he did. 833-JOE-PAGS, 833-563-7247. Go to joepags.com, scroll down, click on contact. Want to hear from you. It's a free speech Friday. 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If I know something about it, we'll talk about it. Keep it here for that. 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
1: Reasons of taking care, that these are humanitarian reasons. These people need the food and need the water and need the drink and need the money, whatever. And then the actual leader is now dead, but the so-called supreme leader was on camera saying, we'll spend the money however we want. It's Iran's money. It's not your money. So they say one side of their mouth, yeah, release the money, please. We need that for humanitarian reasons. And the other side of his mouth, he's saying, we'll do whatever we want with it. You can't tell us what to do, which is very interesting. So got that for you, which is always nice. We're going to keep a close eye on that. Their redistricting map in Virginia has been voted down by the Supreme Court in that great state. And it should have been. Few problems with it. Number one, you've got a constitutional amendment in Virginia that says this is how we're going to make our districts. They wanted the residents of Virginia just to sort of pause the constitutional amendment for a while, redistrict, redraw the lines, and then say, okay, the constitutional amendment is back in there. That didn't fly. Procedurally, the Virginia Supreme Court said the way you did this doesn't make sense. Therefore, we can't say yes to this. So the reaction has been, as you would expect it, President Trump very happy about this. Glenn Youngkin, the former Virginia governor, he's very happy about the move. The districts will not be redrawn before the midterm elections, which is exactly what the Democrats are trying to do to steal a bunch of seats. Now, of course, the Spanberger woman who lied to all of you in Virginia when she ran, just lied to your face and you accepted it. She is obviously very unhappy. Hakeem Jeffries is obviously very unhappy. And they're trying to see if there's some other way they can legally challenge what the court said. When we come back, I'll tell you exactly what the court actually said. And then I'll give you the reaction from this streamer idiot, this Hassan Piker guy who hates the country. What he has to say is pretty bad. Asking for violent revolution. Keep it here.
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4: The Wildwood off Main apartment complex off of West Main Road in Kalamazoo Township has been condemned, leaving hundreds of residents homeless. Residents found bright orange signs on their doors Thursday announcing that the township had condemned the property as being unsafe. A township building official says they had received several complaints over the past week from tenants. When they inspected the property, they found severely unsafe decks and stairways at every unit. New Earth Residential manages the apartments. They have around 80 properties in 15 states. Carlin Crowley is the next president of Kalamazoo College. The institution announcing Thursday she'll succeed George Gonzalez when he retires June 30th. Now, Crowley is currently the provost at Ohio Wesleyan University. She was the unanimous choice of the Kalamazoo College Board of Trustees. They're going to have a reception welcoming her and her family May 18th at 11 a.m. In the WKZO Newsroom, I'm Michael Arney.
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6: I'm Ryan Ranker. In an end-of-week update, state police are reporting the Sheboygan Lock and Dam is now 18 inches below the top of the structure. They say that while the decrease in water levels, they're encouraging boating access sites in Sheboygan and surrounding areas remain closed. Pistons offered a nice surprise for a Michigan school.
7: West Michigan's Pawpaw Early Elementary first grade teacher Jamie Lindsay is a huge Jalen Duren fan. She often talks to her class about him and the team.
8: We were doing an opinion writing paper, and we had finished up all of our kind of standard first grade activities. So then to wrap it up, I said, we should try something fun. I'm always talking about the Pistons. You know, these kids are 6 and 7. They really don't have a real idea of what I'm talking about, but I'm always like, hey, they won last night.
7: Well, that activity ended up being creating a book with the students' drawings of Jalen Duren and essays highlighting why they think their teacher is the biggest JD fan. The Pistons surprised Duren at practice with it earlier this week.
9: Thank you so much. It's Lindsay. First grade friends, Pawpaw Elementary, man. Hopefully one day I can thank y'all in person.
7: Jeremy Otto, Michigan News Network.
6: And hundreds of dogs are being rescued from an out-of-state research facility. So far, 1,500 beagles have been taken in by rescue shelters across the country in an effort to save them from this testing facility that had over 300 animal cruelty citations against them. The beagles bred in Wisconsin, sold to biomedical research facilities, one of the shelters taking them in across the border in the UP at the Northwoods Animal Shelter in Iron Mountain. They post on social media they've received an overwhelming amount of support and interest. A woman woman in Emma County has been charged with drunk driving 2 days in a row. On Tuesday, troopers and Gaylord spotted Marty Berlin driving erratic in Carp Lake Township. She was arrested without incident. The next day, McKinley Township troopers were investigating a traffic crash where the suspect fled. They later found that suspect at the Pelston General Store, and it turns out they say it was an intoxicated Berlin again. She was arrested and lodged in the Emma County Jail. I'm Ryan Racker from the Michigan News Network.
0: My name is William Yank. I'm a 23-year-old, three-time leukemia survivor. One evening, my roommate was trying to talk to me, and I responded to him in a delirium of mess and confusion, and he said, "We're going to the ER immediately," and came back with leukemia. They started me on chemos, they started me on a bunch of antibiotics, but the chemo wasn't exactly working. So my oncologist decided that he wanted to try me with CAR T cell therapy. And it worked. Leukemia Lymphoma Society was this unforeseen blessing for me because I wouldn't have been able to get CAR T cell therapy. We are about 9 months

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6: Mostly clear skies are ahead for southwest Michigan tonight as low temperatures only fall to the mid-40s. We'll watch for the chance of a few scattered rain showers into Saturday morning. Much of the day will end up being dry and partly cloudy as high temperatures reach the low to mid-60s. Cold front will come through Saturday, bring some cooler temperatures for Mother's Day Sunday. Highs will fall back to the upper 50s under partly to mostly sunny skies, and we're likely to stay in the 50s into Tuesday. Tracking southwest Michigan's weather, I'm Storm Team 8 meteorologist Blake Harms.
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8: A budget is people telling their money what to do instead of wondering where it went. 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
11: So he's that guy. Well, he's got a lot to say now. He's getting a lot of attention because what he's saying is just bottom line, anti-American. He's pro-Palestinian. He's somebody who just doesn't like Judeo-Christian values. He shouldn't live here. I'm okay with you not agreeing with my value system. You don't need to live here. This is the country based on that value system. Western civilization, Western culture, Judeo-Christian values. He doesn't like them. That's okay. You don't have to. Move. But instead, what he wants is to change this society. No acclimating here. No when in Rome, do as the Romans do here. No, for him, it's more important to change the society where he lives and where I think he was born. Leftist streamer calls violent revolution inevitable as the Democrats explode over Virginia court decision. Jeffries and Kane claim the ruling by Virginia's high court eviscerates the Voting Rights Act, which of course it does. It's written by Elaine Mallon at Fox News Digital. Now, the actual ruling is the Virginia Supreme Court strikes down the Democrats' redistricting plan, overturning new congressional maps and dealing a blow to their midterm election hopes. President Donald Trump and former Governor Glenn Youngkin. Come on, Fox, be better than that. It actually says former president. And Governor Glenn Youngkin lauded the ruling as a major victory. Virginia Governor Abigail Spanberger and House Minority Leader Hakeem Jeffries.

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1: I'm Michael Toscano. The MV Hondius, the cruise ship at the center of worldwide concern over potential spread of the rare hantavirus, is expected to reach the coast of Tenerife in the Canary Islands off Spain early Sunday local time. Correspondent Remy Innocenzo is already there and says the stricken vessel won't get a warm welcome.
2: Tonight, on this Spanish-controlled island chain of the Canary Islands, some fear that history is repeating.
3: I think this is a second pandemic.
2: And that no one here can stop what's coming. The hantavirus hit MV Hondius sailing straight toward their home.
4: As the Hondius sails nearer and nearer, protests are popping up across the island. Residents here say they do not want any of those passengers on their land.
1: The U.S. is sending a special CDC plane to bring home 17 Americans from that cruise ship. Virginia State Supreme Court dealt a blow to Democrats today by striking down the new voter-approved congressional maps designed to add 4 Democratic seats in the U.S. House of Representatives. CBS News legal reporter Katrina Kaufman is following that.
5: There is still a question of what the next step could be here. Because this is all about state law, it's unclear if there's actually a federal question that could be brought up to the U.S. Supreme Court. So Democrats are certainly going to be scrutinizing this and seeing if there are any other options to try.
1: As President Trump waits for a response tonight from Iran for the latest U.S. diplomatic overture, the U.S. military is active in the Strait of Hormuz.
6: Friday, the U.S. Navy disabled 2 more Iranian tankers that the military says was trying to run its blockade. CENTCOM says an F-18 fired into the smokestacks of the ships, disabling them and keeping them from entering Iran. More than 50 ships have been stopped from entering or leaving Iran as a part of the blockade. Olivia Rinaldi, CBS News, the White House.
1: It is bad enough a gallon of regular gas costs you $4.39 in Colorado, according to AAA. Having to replace your gas tank is adding insult to injury.
7: Joanne Taylor of Englewood just wanted to drive to the grocery store.
8: I walk around my truck and I see a pile of fluid basically underneath the truck, and I was like, smells like gas.
7: Thieves had drilled 2 holes in her gas tank and stole all 22 gallons inside. Local mechanic Jason Colson says it's happened to other SUV owners.
9: SUVs with higher ground clearance, so that obviously this person can get the drill underneath the car.
7: Victims have to replace their gas tanks.
8: Cost me almost $2,000. I just picked it up yesterday.
7: Michael Wallace, CBS News.
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12: Man, I love this place. I've been surfing here since I was a kid. Now, seeing my grandson out on the water, it means everything to me. Watching him and taking in the blue waves, the sea breeze, the blurry horizon.
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15: The Hayloft Barn Theater in Portage has reopened 2 years after it was damaged in the May 7, 2024 EF2 tornado. It was built in 1902. City Chief Operating Officer Adam Herringup says it's the feature of the Sowery Flats historical area. Restoration took a year and a half, cost $135,000. Most of that was covered by insurance. Additional support beams were added, along with steel braces, to support the midsection of the barn. Bronson Healthcare naming Mark Montross as a new vice president and chief administrative officer, effective immediately. Now, he had been serving in the role on an interim basis. He takes over permanently after a 6-month redesign of the medical group's senior administrative leadership structure. He will work closely with practice leaders to support more than 700 doctors and advanced practice providers across Bronson's network. In the WKZO Newsroom, I'm Michael Arney.
4: Mostly clear skies are ahead for southwest Michigan tonight as low temperatures only fall to the mid-40s. We'll watch for the chance of a few scattered rain showers into Saturday morning. Much of the day will end up being dry and partly cloudy as high temperatures reach the low to mid-60s. Cold front will come through Saturday, bring some cooler temperatures for Mother's Day Sunday. Highs will fall back to the upper 50s under partly to mostly sunny skies, and we're likely to stay in the 50s into Tuesday. Tracking southwest Michigan's weather, I'm Storm Team 8 meteorologist Blake Harms.
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1: Person, is it in the air? Is it through eating something? And once you have it, how does it spread? Where did it come from? It turns out this strain appears to be from South America. We get into that and then some in just a moment with the doctor. It's going to be Ed in Florida on the line. Ed, what's going on? Hi.
2: Hey, Joe. Been listening for a year. I agree with most of your opinions.
1: Thank you.
2: I have a problem. I've got a case where somebody frauded me in court and took a lot of money. And I've been trying to get a lawyer, and they're buying my lawyers out from under me. That's what I'm figuring out. How can I address that? How can I get past it?
1: I have no idea what you're talking about. Let me throw this out there. You're saying that you've got a case and somebody defrauded you, and you're trying to get a lawyer to bring the case, but they're buying the lawyers out from you?
2: Yeah.
1: What does that mean? Sir. Are you saying they can't pay lawyers? They can't pay lawyers off. Can't do that.
2: Well, if you have enough money.
1: No, you really can't. It's illegal. You can't just buy a lawyer and say you're not allowed to give this guy any sort of legal counsel. You can't do that. I would get a hold of your local prosecutor. I don't know where you live in Florida, but get a hold of the attorney general's office, either in Tallahassee, or get a hold of your county, your DA, and tell them what's going on. I mean, if anybody can take action, they could.
2: Right. Okay.
1: You know what I mean?
2: Sounds good.
1: Brother, I appreciate you. I mean, without knowing the details of the case, it would be wrong of me to give you any other legal advice other than if you're being defrauded, which is a legal issue that's against the law, I would get a hold of prosecutors immediately. I mean, you don't even need your own attorney. You need somebody to go prosecute the case if that's what's going on. Then maybe you could civilly sue them later to get your money back if, in fact, fraud is happening. But it's also against the law for you to go and seek counsel, get a lawyer. Then the lawyer says, oh, I can't do it anymore. So either you're assuming they got paid off, and that's an assumption. If you can't prove it, it's not illegal. If you can prove they got paid off, that's something different. Everybody has the right to counsel. So, yeah, I would get a hold of your DA in your county, your district attorney, or I'd get a hold of the attorney general of the state of Florida, who's a great guy, by the way, Uthmeyer. I think he's great. We've had him on several times. Before him, it was Ashley Moody. But, I mean, they don't play that game. If somebody's defrauding you, doing something wrong, and not allowing you to have counsel, and they're somehow paying them off, if you can gather all that information and evidence and get it to somebody who can prosecute a case, I would do that. I don't know if you have a case or not. I have no idea the details of your case, and I don't want to know, because, again, opining on something like that is something that is not in my purview. But I can tell you who to go talk to. DA, AG, let us know how that goes. 833-JOE-PAGS, 833-563-7247, joepags.com. Hantavirus, Huntavirus. This is from CNN. What the numbers tell us about Huntavirus. That's the headline from Jen Christensen on CNN. Health authorities across several countries are racing to trace and contain an outbreak of the Huntavirus after the World Health Organization said yesterday, that five confirmed infections had been identified among people connected with the cruise ship MV Hondius. The virus is typically associated with rodents, but it may have passed from human to human aboard the vessel, according to the WHO. Since April 11, three people from the ship have died, while a handful of others are sick. The outbreak was first reported to WHO on May 2nd and remains a low risk to the general public. The organization says Spanish authorities will conduct a full epidemiological, something like that. If you say it fast enough, it sounds good, investigation and disinfect the ship after it docks and how to pronounce that, in the Canary Islands, where WHO believes the port has the right conditions for passengers to safely disembark. The details are 147 people, 88 passengers, 59 crew members aboard the MV Hondius, according to the World Health Organization, were exposed. Those on board represent 23 nationalities, including 17 Americans. Authorities are completing additional contact tracing of 82 passengers and 6 crew members from April 25th Air Link flight to Johannesburg from St. Helena, that a Dutch woman who had been on the ship took before she died. KLM said authorities in the Netherlands have reached out to an undisclosed number of passengers on a second flight that the Dutch woman briefly boarded in Johannesburg. She left on a late-night flight, KL-592, before it took off because she was too sick to fly. Details on Hantavirus, Huntavirus, whatever it is, when we come back. Stay right here.
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0: KZU Parks and the Kalamazoo Department of Public Safety are hosting a free bike clinic coming up Wednesday, May 13th from 5 to 6:30 p.m. It'll be held at the Kalamazoo Farmers Market at 1204 Bank Street. It was originally planned to be at the new bike playground at Rockwell Park, but the event was relocated to the Farmers Market due to infrastructure improvements taking place near Rockwell Park. The bike rodeo will teach kids biking skills, make sure their bikes and their gear are ready for the summer. Now, kids can bring their helmets and bikes to the event, get them fitted, and take part in a bike safety course that'll have various stations set up, each focusing on a different biking skill for kids to learn and to practice. Open Roads will also provide a bike fixing station for bikes that need minor repairs or tune-ups. Online registration is available at kzuparks.org/bike rodeo. That's the latest from the WKZO Newsroom. I'm Michael Arning.
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5: I'm Ryan Recker. In an end-of-week update, state police are reporting the Sheboygan Lock and Dam is now 18 inches below the top of the structure. They say that while the decrease in water levels, they're encouraging boating access sites in Sheboygan and surrounding areas remain closed. Pistons offered a nice surprise for a Michigan school.
6: West Michigan's Pawpaw Early Elementary first grade teacher Jamie Lindsay is a huge Jalen Duren fan. She often talks to her class about him and the team.
7: We were doing an opinion writing paper, and we had finished up all of our kind of standard first grade activities. So then to wrap it up, I said, we should try something fun. I'm always talking about the Pistons. You know, these kids are 6 and 7. They really don't have a real idea of what I'm talking about. But I'm always like, hey, they won last night.
6: Well, that activity ended up being creating a book with the students' drawings of Jalen Duren and essays highlighting why they think their teacher is the biggest JD fan. The Pistons surprised Duren at practice with it earlier this week.
8: Thank you so much. It's Lindsay. First grade friends. Pawpaw Elementary, man. Hopefully one day I can thank y'all in person.
6: Jeremy Otto, Michigan News Network.
5: And hundreds of dogs are being rescued from an out-of-state research facility. So far, 1,500 beagles have been taken in by rescue shelters across the country in an effort to save them from this testing facility that had over 300 animal cruelty citations against them. The beagles bred in Wisconsin, sold to biomedical research facilities, one of the shelters taking them in across the border in the UP at the Northwoods Animal Shelter in Iron Mountain. They post on social media they've received an overwhelming amount of support and interest. A woman in Emmett County has been charged with drunk driving 2 days in a row. On Tuesday, troopers and Gaylord spotted Marty Berlin driving erratic in Carp Lake Township. She was arrested without incident the next day. McKinley Township troopers were investigating a traffic crash where the suspect fled. They later found that suspect, the Pelston General Store, and it turns out they say it was an intoxicated Berlin again. She was arrested and lodged in the Emmett County Jail. I'm Ryan Racker from the Michigan News Network.
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4: Mostly clear skies are ahead for southwest Michigan tonight as low temperatures only fall to the mid-40s. We'll watch for the chance of a few scattered rain showers into Saturday morning. Much of the day will end up being dry and partly cloudy as high temperatures reach the low to mid-60s. Cold front will come through Saturday, bring some cooler temperatures for Mother's Day Sunday. Highs will fall back to the upper 50s under partly to mostly sunny skies, and we're likely to stay in the 50s into Tuesday. Tracking southwest Michigan's weather, I'm Storm Team 8 meteorologist Blake Harms.
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9: Distributed worldwide. And again, including South America, where the case that has gotten a lot of recent attention, occurred.
10: Is it assumed, and it's Dr. Ben Young, go to wellnessequityalliance.com, find out more. Is it something that would normally show up on a boat if a group of mice showed up on the boat, or does somebody have to get it wherever they stopped, and then they get on the cruise ship, and then they spread it human to human? How does that work?
9: Yeah, so there's a lot more unknown than known on this particular case.
10: Okay.
9: We do know that there have been no previous hantavirus outbreaks on cruise ships. So this is the very first one. And, again, it'd be nice to know all the answers, but these are early days. What we do know is that this particular species of hantavirus, which actually goes by the name of Andes virus, refers to the mountains in South America,
10: right,
9: has been around simultaneous with the outbreak in North America. So in the early 90s, the first cases were seen in Chile and Argentina, and they've been scattered through what we call the southern cone of South America. There has been an outbreak in the Buenos Aires region this year. And so, in a sense, there's nothing new about Andes virus. What's new is this outbreak occurred at a very very prominent place, this cruise ship that had a couple of quite notable YouTube content creators on board.
10: Right.
9: And it drew the attention of people because of, it sounds like a disaster movie in real time.
10: It is Dr. Ben Young. This is something that we're not really sure what the source was of this, although probably from mice somewhere, but it could be somebody in Argentina has the virus. They get on the cruise ship, they start spreading it that way. Can a virus spread from an animal to a person? Because I know the whole COVID thing is still in dispute. It wasn't a pangolin. It probably was a lab leak. We're finding out more and more about it every day. But I wonder, because we were told a bat bit a pangolin, somebody ate it at the wet market. I still don't really know what that story was. When it comes to

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1: Michigan Secretary of State and Democratic gubernatorial candidate Jocelyn Benson is supporting the elimination of the Democratic and Republican Party nominating conventions for Attorney General and Secretary of State candidates. Benson says it's long past time for those to go away and for people to vote on them in the primaries. She made the comments after she toured the Rising Stars Academy in Centerline, which is a charter school for adults with intellectual disabilities. Benson also supports moving the primary vote for statewide candidates from August up to May. The Michigan United Conservation Clubs is shutting down in June after nearly 90 years. The board of directors voted to dissolve the organization after they were unable to raise $100,000. The group was the lobbying arm of 32 separate fishing, hunting, and trapping groups in the state. They were also the driving force behind the 1976 bottle deposit law. In the WKZO Newsroom, I'm Michael Arney.
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3: I'm Ryan Racker. In an end-of-week update, state police are reporting the Sheboygan Lock and Dam is now 18 inches below the top of the structure. They say that while the decrease in water levels, they're encouraging boating access sites in Sheboygan and surrounding areas remain closed. Pistons offered a nice surprise for a Michigan school.
4: West Michigan's Pawpaw Early Elementary first grade teacher Jamie Lindsay is a huge Jalen Duren fan. She often talks to her class about him and the team.
5: We were doing an opinion writing paper, and we had finished up all of our kind of standard first grade activities. So then to wrap it up, I said, we should try something fun. I'm always talking about the Pistons. You know, these kids are 6 and 7. They really don't have a real idea of what I'm talking about. But I'm always like, hey, they won last night.
4: Well, that activity ended up being creating a book with the students' drawings of Jalen Duren and essays highlighting why they think their teacher is the biggest JD fan. The Pistons surprised Duren at practice with it earlier this week.
6: Thank you so much. It's Lindsay's first grade friends, Pawpaw Elementary, man. Hopefully one day I can thank y'all in person.
4: Jeremy Otto, Michigan News Network.
3: And hundreds of dogs are being rescued from an out-of-state research facility. So far, 1,500 beagles have been taken in by rescue shelters across the country in an effort to save them from this testing facility that had over 300 animal cruelty citations against them. The beagles bred in Wisconsin, sold to biomedical research facilities, one of the shelters taking them in across the border in the UP at the Northwoods Animal Shelter in Iron Mountain. They post on social media they've received an overwhelming amount of support and interest. A woman in Emmett County has been charged with drunk driving 2 days in a row. On Tuesday, troopers and Gaylord spotted Marty Berlin driving erratic in Carp Lake Township. She was arrested without incident. The next day, McKinley Township troopers were investigating a traffic crash where the suspect fled. They later found that suspect at the Pelston General Store, and it turns out they say it was an intoxicated Berlin again. She was arrested and lodged in the Emmett County Jail. I'm Ryan Racker for the Michigan News Network.
7: My name is William Yank. I'm a 23-year-old, three-time leukemia survivor. 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
4: Well, tonight we'll drop to the mid-40s across southwest Michigan, setting the scene for a somewhat warm Saturday. Mix of sun and clouds, a few rain showers possible from time to time, occasionally breezy as high temperatures approach 70 degrees south of I-94. Cold front comes through, drops our temperatures down to the upper 50s for daytime highs on Mother's Day Sunday as skies become mostly sunny. After a few days in the 50s early next week, we'll be back to the 60s and 70s by next weekend. Tracking southwest Michigan's weather, I'm Storm Team 8 meteorologist Blake Harms.
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7: So now you know the rest of the story.
8: One woman, of course, overruled by the Supreme Court right now.
9: Right.
8: But then you fast forward into COVID times, and he's signing up for all kinds of free money. He's shutting everybody down. He's shutting businesses down. He's shutting commercials down or churches down, and then taking money and then creating a bunch of agencies and services. And now we have a government that's 70% bigger than when he started just 7 years ago. I mean, that's a massive increase of the size of government. That's not very Republican. It's not very fiscal. In addition to that, he's signed and sent letters saying that we're eager and equipped to take more refugees. We've had a mass incoming of illegal immigrants into the area, and he does nothing about it. His job is to protect our borders. And he does absolutely nothing about it. In fact, he incentivizes these folks to come in. And then the reality of the situation, if we're just honest, you know, we're taking taxpayer dollars and we're giving it to people who are not even Americans. He has totally sold out our children's birthright and given it to people who are from a different country who have essentially invaded us. He's helped them do that.
9: He's been the governor since 2019. And he seems to be reasonably popular, and the president gave his endorsement. Do you think President Trump hasn't been given this information?
8: Well, I think President Trump has a lot to think about. He's probably more thinking, hey, if I know when I call Idaho and I've got my guys there and they're going to say yes to me, maybe that's just what's most important to him when he's running the country. The reality is, if President Trump sits down with Brad Little and he sits down with me, it's going to be clear to President Trump that I'm actually the actual conservative who's going to stand in righteousness and truth and actual Republican platform values. Whereas Brad keeps demonstrating that he does not stand on Republican platform values. Trump would fix that mistake and he would actually endorse me if he knew.
9: Mark Fitzpatrick, he's running against the incumbent. He's the GOP, a GOP candidate for governor of Idaho. Mark, M-A-R-K, Fitz, F-I-T-Z, Idaho.com. Mark Fitz, Idaho.com. Go and support his candidacy if you'd like to. Let's talk about that piece of video specifically. It seems as though when they don't know that they're being recorded and don't know that people can hear what they're about to say, they do tell the truth. I am a pro-ag guy. I'm a pro-farmer guy. I'm a pro, you know, producers of our food person.

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1: I'm Michael Toscano. The Virginia Supreme Court struck down a voter-approved Democratic congressional map as the nationwide redistricting battle rages on. Correspondent Ed O'Keefe gets us up to date.
2: The Virginia decision comes as protests broke out in Louisiana as legislators debated a new map that drops one of the state's two majority black districts. And it comes a day after chaos erupted in Tennessee as Republicans voted to eliminate the state's only Democratic House seat. In Alabama, the Republican governor there signed a bill changing that state's map, but only if the Supreme Court grants permission.
1: The Nebraska Quarantine Unit and Nebraska Biocontainment Unit are preparing to take in 17 Americans from the cruise ship stricken with a deadly hantavirus outbreak. Dr. Angela Hewlett is medical director of the Biocontainment Unit.
3: We have a trained team of healthcare workers, including everything from our nursing team to a physician team, including infectious diseases specialists, as well as critical care physicians. And we are ready, should one of these individuals develop symptoms concerning for hantavirus.
1: With the first release of formerly secret files on unexplained aerial phenomena, CBS News correspondent Carter Evans got the view from an expert.
4: Do you see any smoking gun there?
5: I don't see a smoking gun.
4: Stanford professor Gary Nolan has previously helped the U.S. government analyze UFO evidence.
6: How should people look at this information?
5: I think with first a skeptical eye, what could explain it? It's not a balloon. It's not a seagull. Maybe it's a lens flare. Then what's left on the table, as spectacular as it might be, becomes a higher probability.
1: There's no word yet from the White House after President Trump said he was expecting a letter from Iran tonight, a response to the latest U.S. offer toward peace talks. Correspondent Weijia Jiang explains.
7: The U.S. did give Iran a memorandum of understanding, which is not exactly a peace proposal. It's basically a deal to start working on a deal. So they would have 30 days to negotiate and really fill in the blanks.
1: President Trump said Russia and Ukraine will swap 1,000 prisoners as part of a three-day ceasefire for the observation of World War II Victory Day in Russia this weekend. Researchers led by the City University of New York have been studying how climate change and pollution affect our physical and emotional health. Study co-author Melissa Blum tells us.
8: Higher exposure to a pollutant, sulfur dioxide, which is produced by burning fossil fuels and power plants and cars. Higher exposure to sulfur dioxide was associated with higher scores for nervousness and feelings of helplessness on mood surveys.
1: And she said higher heat make it harder for people to recover from stress. This is CBS News.
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13: The Wildwood off Main apartment complex off of West Main Road in Kalamazoo Township has been condemned, leaving hundreds of residents homeless. Residents found bright orange signs on their doors Thursday announcing the township had condemned the property as being unsafe. A township building official says they had received several complaints over the past week from tenants. When they inspected the property, they found severely unsafe decks and stairways at every unit. New Earth Residential manages the apartments. They have around 80 properties in 15 states. Carlin Crowley is the next president of Kalamazoo College. The institution announcing Thursday she'll succeed George Gonzalez when he retires June 30th. Now, Crowley is currently the provost at Ohio Wesleyan University. She was the unanimous choice of the Kalamazoo College Board of Trustees. They're going to have a reception welcoming her and her family May 18th at 11 a.m. In the WKZO Newsroom, I'm Michael Arney.
10: Lows tonight will drop to the mid-40s across southwest Michigan, setting the scene for a somewhat warm Saturday. Mix of sun and clouds. A few rain showers possible from time to time. Occasionally breezy as high temperatures approach 70 degrees south of I-94. Cold front comes through, drops our temperatures down to the upper 50s for daytime highs on Mother's Day Sunday as skies become mostly sunny. After a few days in the 50s early next week, we'll be back to the 60s and 70s by next weekend. Tracking southwest Michigan's weather, I'm Storm Team 8 meteorologist Blake Harms.
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1: We'll be back in a moment with more with Mark Shaw as we talk about the sad and incredible case.

0: And welcome back, George Norrie, along with Mark Shaw, as we talk about the case of the missing Nancy Guthrie. Mark, the Tucson home that Nancy was in belongs apparently to her older daughter, Annie Guthrie. How in the world did break-in kidnappers even know Nancy was in that house?
1: Well, they may not have, but it's just these things don't have any logic to it, but I don't see investigations of that, George. You're such a smart man and a man of the truth. You just brought that up. I haven't read much about that at all. And that's one of the problems here. You know, you asked me the last time when I was on your program, why have I spent 10, 15 years or whatever looking into Marilyn's case and JFK's and Dorothy's and even Sirhan's case and all of that? It's because I look at these people as clients of mine in some ways, just like I had clients when I was a criminal defense lawyer. And so I defend them. I want to be able to find out what happened. And that's what has to happen here. I don't see that Nancy Guthrie has anybody totally involved with defending her, finding out what happened to her, and everything. And they're missing these clues. You know, Dorothy was great with the assassination of JFK, with looking for small clues. And I don't see any, shoe leather, let's call it, with a detective out there going from house to house or whatever. Just listen to this with Savannah. 2004, she goes to Court TV. Then in 2007, she moves to NBC News. And then she joins the Today Show in 2011. And then she becomes co-host there. I mean, this is good ground for things. When she was a lawyer, did she offend people when she was in court? I haven't seen anybody looking into those kinds of things. But that's where we'll find the answers, I believe, because just like you mentioned, I hadn't thought of that either, but why in the world have they not looked into what happened there? It's kind of, why in the world, George, with these high-profile cases, are the investigations, or lack thereof, always confusing, always complex, no common sense, and so on and so forth? These people like Nancy Guthrie are not giving the same sort of fairness from the investigation from the investigations that the person on the street gets, and so that's what bothers me, and it really keeps me up at night, especially with this case, because just think, George, how life changed for that woman. One night in I guess the end of January or first part of February. Everything is great in her life. She's so proud of Savannah. She's with her family and everything like that. And then this guy puts on this costume, whatever you want to call it, and comes to the front door and comes in there and abducts her, and life changes in a blink. That is just awful that those kind of things can happen in our country, and we've got to help these people find the truth about what happened.
0: And what happened to the ransom demands?

0: Silly, careless human. 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
5: I'm Michael Toscano. The U.S. military's latest strike on an alleged drug trafficking boat in the eastern Pacific Ocean killed two men Friday while leaving one survivor. Southern Command said it had the U.S. Coast Guard activate the search and rescue system. As President Trump waits for a response from Iran on the latest U.S. offer toward setting peace talks, the U.S. military has been active in the Strait of Hormuz.
6: Friday, the U.S. Navy disabled two more Iranian tankers that the military says was trying to run its blockade. CENTCOM says an F-18 fired into the smokestacks of the ships, disabling them and keeping them from entering Iran. More than 50 ships have been stopped from entering or leaving Iran as a part of the blockade. Olivia Rinaldi, CBS News, the White House.
5: Fear is apparently calling thousands of migrants seeking asylum to drop their claims.
7: CBS News has learned that the Trump administration's efforts to deport those seeking asylum to third countries have led thousands to drop their cases or agree to voluntarily leave the U.S. This after the Board of Immigration Appeals ruled in the fall that judges should decide on motions for third country removal before considering whether someone qualifies for asylum. Allison Keyes, CBS News, Washington.
5: A press freedom organization in Colombia says a missing journalist was found dead in a region controlled by rebels and drug traffickers. BBC's Gervinda Gill reports.
8: Mateo Perez Rueda, who covered stories on crime, security, politics and corruption, was last seen on Tuesday in the rural municipality of Griseno. He traveled there to report on violence ahead of elections later this month.
5: The Arizona sheriff, who became a familiar presence on TV in the days following the disappearance of 84-year-old Nancy Guthrie in Phoenix, may lose his job. CBS's Jonathan Vigliotti is following that.
9: The Arizona sheriff at the center of the investigation into the disappearance of Nancy Guthrie is facing new scrutiny, this time with local leaders. At least two Pima County supervisors plan to file a motion to have Sheriff Chris Nano's office vacated if he doesn't step down by Tuesday. They allege Nanos lied under oath during a deposition for an unrelated lawsuit when he denied being suspended during his years as a police officer in El Paso before he joined the Pima County Sheriff's Department in the 1980s.
5: CBS News has obtained the El Paso Police Department records, which show that Nanos was suspended several times for infractions, including unnecessary violence. This is CBS News.
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18: The Hayloft Barn Theater in Portage has reopened 2 years after it was damaged in the May 7, 2024 EF2 tornado. It was built in 1902. City Chief Operating Officer Adam Herringa says it's the feature of the Sowery Flats historical area. The restoration took a year and a half, cost $135,000. Most of that was covered by insurance. Additional support beams were added, along with steel braces, to support the midsection of the barn. Bronson Healthcare naming Mark Montross as a new vice president and chief administrative officer, effective immediately. Now, he had been serving in the role on an interim basis. He takes over permanently after a six-month redesign of the medical group's senior administrative leadership structure. He will work closely with practice leaders to support more than 700 doctors and advanced practice providers across Bronson's network. In the WKZO Newsroom, I'm Michael Arney.
19: Lows tonight will drop to the mid-40s across southwest Michigan, setting the scene for a somewhat warm Saturday. Mix of sun and clouds, a few rain showers possible from time to time, occasionally breezy as high temperatures approach 70 degrees south of I-94. Cold front comes through, drops our temperatures down to the upper 50s for daytime highs on Mother's Day Sunday as skies become mostly sunny. After a few days in the 50s early next week, we'll be back to the 60s and 70s by next weekend. Tracking southwest Michigan's weather, I'm Storm Team 8 meteorologist Blake Harms.
20: 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Are you ready for the latest news of the day? 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
1: 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What happens here makes a big impact out there. That's why, while I'm here, I work hard and dream big. Because this place tells me I can. Kalamazoo County Schools. Doesn't everyone deserve a place like this?
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4: I'm Michael Toscano. There is no word yet from the White House after President Trump said he was expecting a letter from Iran by Friday night, a response to the latest U.S. offer toward peace talks. Correspondent Weijia Jiang explains that.
5: The U.S. did give Iran a memorandum of understanding, which is not exactly a peace proposal. It's basically a deal to start working on a deal. So they would have 30 days to negotiate and really fill in the blanks.
4: Drivers are coping with sharp price increases at the gas pump, now $1.40 higher than a year ago, and that ripples out through the economy, as we hear from CBS News business analyst Jill Schlesinger.
6: If you're paying 50 or 100 bucks a month extra for gas, you are likely going to pull back somewhere else. A lot of people are going to be looking to throw some money on their credit cards. They're also going to look at pulling back in other areas.
4: Correspondent Chris Livesay tells us hikers have died on a remote Indonesian island after a massive volcano eruption.
7: Authorities say around 20 hikers were on Mount Dekonu when it erupted Friday morning. Three people were killed, and dangerous conditions have prevented crews from recovering the dead.
4: The volcano has been repeatedly erupting for decades, and police tell people, don't climb it. Police in New York City have arrested a man suspected of shoving an elderly man down the stairs of a subway station, killing him.
8: Police say 76-year-old Ross Falzone was found on the stairs of a subway station with head injuries and a fractured spine and died later at a hospital. But they say the suspect had been released earlier in the day after a psychiatric evaluation at Bellevue Hospital. This woman lives in the neighborhood.
9: It scares me. It scares me about a lot of things that are going on in the city.
8: Police say the attack was caught on video and that the suspect is back in custody. Allison Keyes, CBS News.
4: At the University of Southern Florida, a doctoral spring graduation ceremony missing two students from Bangladesh, Zamia Limone and Nahidi Bristy, found dead last month, Limone's roommate now charged with murder. WTSP-TV reporter Angelica Bruton was at the ceremony.
10: The Consulate General of Bangladesh accepted the posthumous degrees on behalf of Nahida and Jamil, honoring years of hard work. But for those who knew them, the moment was also a painful reminder of lives and futures cut tragically short.
4: During Friday's ceremony, graduation gowns, caps, and stoles were placed on two empty chairs, and a moment of silence was held. The S&P 500 and NASDAQ closed at record highs Friday as tech stocks rallied on a strong jobs report, 115,000 new jobs last month. This is CBS News.
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16: KZU Parks and the Kalamazoo Department of Public Safety are hosting a free bike clinic coming up Wednesday, May 13th from 5 to 6:30 p.m. It'll be held at the Kalamazoo Farmers Market at 1204 Bank Street. It was originally planned to be at the new bike playground at Rockwell Park, but the event was relocated to the Farmers Market due to infrastructure improvements taking place near Rockwell Park. The bike rodeo will teach kids biking skills, make sure their bikes and their gear are ready for the summer. Now, kids can bring their helmets and bikes to the event, get them fitted, and take part in a bike safety course that'll have various stations set up, each focusing on a different biking skill for kids to learn and to practice. Open Roads will also provide a bike fixing station for bikes that need minor repairs or tune-ups. 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That's the latest from the WKZO Newsroom. I'm Michael Arney.
17: Lows tonight will drop to the mid-40s across southwest Michigan, setting the scene for a somewhat warm Saturday. Mix of sun and clouds, a few rain showers possible from time to time, occasionally breezy as high temperatures approach 70 degrees south of I-94. Cold front comes through, drops our temperatures down to the upper 50s for daytime highs on Mother's Day Sunday as skies become mostly sunny. After a few days in the 50s early next week, we'll be back to the 60s and 70s by next weekend. Tracking southwest Michigan's weather, I'm Storm Team 8 meteorologist Blake Harms.
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It's Coast to Coast AM. Connie Willis here. Yes, I got a new phone and it's like, I can't turn it down. It's like, cause you got to keep it on to communicate with everybody throughout the show. There's a lot of things happening, moving around. And then it's like, of course, Tommy gives me a call. Okay. Yeah. We'll

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5: I'm Michael Toscano. The U.S. military's latest strike on an alleged drug trafficking boat in the eastern Pacific Ocean killed two men Friday while leaving one survivor. The White House announced Wednesday that President Trump has set eliminating drug cartels in the Western Hemisphere as the administration's highest anti-terror priority. The Pentagon has started releasing files on unexplained aerial phenomena, which used to be called unidentified flying objects.
6: Perhaps Star Trek's Captain James T. Kirk said it best, telling his crew,
7: "You know the greatest danger facing us is ourselves, an irrational fear of the unknown."
6: There are hundreds of reported sightings dating back to the 1940s in the files, but Harvard astrophysicist Avi Loeb notes,
8: "More recently, from pilots that are reporting unusual things they see, you know, that deserves attention."
6: Recurring sightings of flying saucers are mentioned in the files. Allison Keyes, CBS News, Washington.
5: The cruise ship carrying passengers who may have been exposed to Hanta virus in the deadly onboard outbreak will reach the Canary Islands off Spain Sunday. 17 Americans will be evacuated by special plane and flown back to the U.S. for quarantine and observation. Correspondent Ramey Innocenzio has more.
9: More than 30 passengers from at least 12 countries, including the U.S., left the ship without contact tracing during one of its first port stops.
10: A lot of great people are studying it. It should be fine. We hope.
9: On Friday, health officials in New Jersey reported two residents were potentially exposed to one of the infected guests during air travel abroad, but are not reporting symptoms.
5: Schools and universities across the country are recovering from the cyber attack that knocked down Canvas. The online platform manages exams, course notes, lecture videos, and grades. Tina Patel of CBS News Los Angeles has a look at the threat that caused a lot of chaos.
11: Hackers calling themselves Shiny Hunters said they had hacked into Instructure. That's the tech company that operates Canvas. The hackers said they had student and faculty information like names, email addresses, ID numbers, and private messages. And they said they would leak that info unless Instructure paid a ransom.
5: The latest monthly jobs report beat expectations, with employers adding 115,000 positions in April. Bankrate senior analyst Mark Hamrick has been going through the numbers.
12: There are signs of stress in the job market. It is just that for two straight months, we've had positive jobs creation, not nearly at the remarkably robust levels of previous years, but enough to keep the unemployment rate steady.
5: The jobs report sparked a rise in the stock market, with the S&P 500 hitting an all-time high in Friday trading. This is CBS News.
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23: Kalamazoo Public School Superintendent Darren Slade receiving his annual evaluation, and he earned the highest score possible. Trustees went into closed session before they came out to resume their public meeting Thursday to announce the results of their annual evaluation. Dr. Slade was graded on 34 different standards, from how he handles the budget, how he handles staff, his performance on improving curriculum, to public relations. Board Chair Tiana Harrison says the rankings were from 0 to 3.
24: Therefore, our overall rating of our superintendent is a 3, which is the highest score that you can get using the superintendent evaluation.
23: Trustees say he's met every expectation. Dr. Slade, however, calls it a team effort. Now, the good evaluation did not come with an immediate pay raise. That could happen when trustees review his contract next month. In the WKZO Newsroom, I'm Michael Arning.
25: Lows tonight will drop to the mid-40s across southwest Michigan, setting the scene for a somewhat warm Saturday. Mix of sun and clouds, a few rain showers possible from time to time, occasionally breezy as high temperatures approach 70 degrees south of I-94. Cold front comes through, drops our temperatures down to the upper 50s for daytime highs on Mother's Day Sunday as skies become mostly sunny. After a few days in the 50s early next week, we'll be back to the 60s and 70s by next weekend. Tracking southwest Michigan's weather, I'm Storm Team 8 meteorologist Blake Harms.
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7: I'm Stacey Lynn. Tensions remain high as the U.S. and Iran continue to exchange fire. U.S. Central Command says the military fired on two Iranian oil tankers early yesterday after exchanging fire with Iranian forces in the strait overnight. CBS's Weisha Zhang at the White House.
8: The fight lasted for hours, but the president insisted a ceasefire is in place as peace talks continue. Although Iran's foreign minister posted on social media, every time a diplomatic solution is on the table, the U.S. opts for a reckless military adventure, adding Iranians never bow to pressure.
7: President Trump has repeated threats to resume full-scale bombing if Iran doesn't accept the latest U.S. proposal. The State Department says intensive talks will be held next week in Washington. President Trump says Russia and Ukraine have agreed to a three-day ceasefire.
9: President Putin agreed. President Zelensky agreed, both readily, and we have a little period of time where they're not going to be killing people. That's very good. And they also agreed to give 1,000 on each side, 1,000 prisoners back.
7: Meanwhile, there are no tanks, missiles, or other heavy weapons on showcase, but President Putin is overseeing a Victory Day military parade in Red Square, commemorating the defeat of Nazi Germany in World War II. A hard loss for Democrats in the redistricting battle. Virginia's state Supreme Court overturned a new congressional map that could have gained four seats for the Dems in the House. CBS's Katrina Kaufman with how this happened.
10: The reason that the Virginia Supreme Court says they did this is procedural. So it's a little bit in the weeds, but they say because of when this was voted on, there were actually some early voters that didn't know how these maps would pan out at the time.
7: New details in the murder investigation of Kristen Smart, the Cal Poly freshman who disappeared nearly 30 years ago. Sheriff Ian Parkinson says they're still searching for Smart's body.
11: I vowed to them again that we would not give up the search for Kristen's remains, and it was my goal to bring Kristen home.
7: Michael Wallace reports on a new study that shows how climate change and pollution impact our physical and emotional health.
12: Researchers led by the City University of New York strapped smartwatches on people to monitor their health as they were exposed to different air pollutants and extreme heat during a typical day. Study co-author Melissa Bloom says when people walk through exhaust,
13: higher exposure to sulfur dioxide was associated with higher scores for nervousness and feelings of helplessness.
7: This is CBS News.
3: Join Adriana Diaz and Kelly O'Grady for the perfect start to your weekend. 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
16: Michigan Secretary of State and Democratic gubernatorial candidate Jocelyn Benson is supporting the elimination of the Democratic and Republican Party nominating conventions for Attorney General and Secretary of State candidates. Benson says it's long past time for those to go away and for people to vote on them in the primaries. She made the comments after she toured the Rising Stars Academy in Centerline, which is a charter school for adults with intellectual disabilities. Benson also supports moving the primary vote for statewide candidates from August up to May. The Michigan United Conservation Clubs is shutting down in June after nearly 90 years. The board of directors voted to dissolve the organization after they were unable to raise $100,000. The group was the lobbying arm of 32 separate fishing, hunting, and trapping groups in the state. They were also the driving force behind the 1976 bottle deposit law. In the WKZO Newsroom, I'm Michael Arney.
17: Lows tonight will drop to the mid-40s across southwest Michigan, setting the scene for a somewhat warm Saturday. Mix of sun and clouds. A few rain showers possible from time to time. Occasionally breezy as high temperatures approach 70 degrees south of I-94. Cold front comes through, drops our temperatures down to the upper 50s for daytime highs on Mother's Day Sunday as skies become mostly sunny. After a few days in the 50s early next week, we'll be back to the 60s and 70s by next weekend. Tracking southwest Michigan's weather, I'm Storm Team 8 meteorologist Blake Harms.
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5: I'm Stacey Lynn. The Dutch cruise ship at the center of the deadly hantavirus outbreak is on its way to Spain's Canary Islands with nearly 150 guests, including Americans, on board. That's getting pushback from people who live in the Canary Islands.
6: I think the most sensible thing would be for them to think about us and not allow that ship into the Canary Islands.
7: We have to be very careful. People in those protective suits should go in and help them.
5: The virus has so far killed three people. Medical contributor Dr. Celine Gounder reassures us this isn't another COVID.
8: This is not nearly as infectious. Most of the cases we've seen of person-to-person transmission of hantavirus actually involved sexual partners. Not to say that this is sexually transmitted, but it's that level of intimate contact.
5: Secretary of State Marco Rubio says Washington is still waiting for an Iranian response to a White House proposal for a deal to end the war.
9: Their system is still highly fractured and a bit dysfunctional as well, so that may be serving as an impediment. I hope it's a serious offer. I really do.
5: Iran says the U.S. needs to end its naval blockade in the Strait of Hormuz. Virginia's Supreme Court stopped a redistricting plan that would have given the Democrats an edge in the midterms. CBS News Director of Elections and Surveys Anthony Salvanto says this impacts who wins majority control of the lower chamber.
10: Just about 10% of the House is going to be what we consider a toss-up, only about 40 seats out of 435.
5: Do you believe there are aliens out there? The Pentagon just released a bunch of UFO videos that have been hidden from the public for years. Reporter Eleanor Watson.
11: One of the videos released was taken in Greece in 2023 and shows what witnesses described as an object near the surface of the ocean making multiple 90-degree turns at approximately 80 miles per hour, which is not typical of anything we know that flies and can be identified.
5: The BBC's David Solito has details on a 100th birthday celebration for the world's most celebrated naturalist, David Attenborough.
12: The Albert Hall concert, a celebration of an extraordinary life, with the music of 72 years of filmmaking. Also, a chance for friends and colleagues to say thank you. Among them, one former 9-year-old visitor to David Attenborough's studio. That 9-year-old is now a king.
13: And on behalf of the whole nation, I wish you a very happy 100th birthday.
5: This is CBS News.
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18: The Wildwood off Main apartment complex off of West Main Road in Kalamazoo Township has been condemned, leaving hundreds of residents homeless. Residents found bright orange signs on their doors Thursday announcing that the township had condemned the property as being unsafe. A township building official says they had received several complaints over the past week from tenants. When they inspected the property, they found severely unsafe decks and stairways at every unit. New Earth Residential manages the apartments. They have around 80 properties in 15 states. Carlin Crowley is the next president of Kalamazoo College. The institution announcing Thursday she'll succeed George Gonzalez when he retires June 30th. Now, Crowley is currently the provost at Ohio Wesleyan University. She was the unanimous choice of the Kalamazoo College Board of Trustees. They're going to have a reception welcoming her and her family May 18th at 11 a.m. In the WKZO Newsroom, I'm Michael Arney.
19: A chance of a couple isolated showers under partly cloudy skies on a breezy and mild Saturday. The high this afternoon in the middle to upper 60s. The low temperature tonight drops near 40. It'll be on the cooler side for Mother's Day tomorrow, with high temperatures approaching 60 degrees. Only in the 50s on both Monday and Tuesday. We could have some frosty mornings. Rain is likely on Tuesday afternoon, prior to warmer weather settling in. Tracking Southwest Michigan's weather, I'm Storm Team Meteorologist Scott Larson.
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4: I'm Stacy Lynn. A cruise ship is heading to the Canary Islands. The boat is at the center of the deadly hantavirus outbreak. CBS's Raimi Inocencio on what's going to happen.
5: Spanish officials say that cruise ship will remain offshore and not dock directly on this island as passengers undergo health checks.
6: The U.S. has sent a plane with CDC staff to repatriate the Americans who will be placed in quarantine in Nebraska.
4: There are 17 Americans on board. They've been potentially exposed but are not known to be infected with the virus. The Trump administration is still waiting for a response from Iran to its latest proposal to end the war. CBS News national security contributor Sam Vinograd on the very lengthy and difficult process.
7: It takes time to negotiate on really existential issues like the nuclear program with Iran. The first Iran nuclear deal took 18 months. Even just laying out the framework for negotiations, which is what this MOU, it would be ostensibly, is likely going to take more than a few days. That's because there's a lot of technical details. These are issues existential to the regime.
4: And the State Department says intensive talks will be held next week in Washington between representatives of Lebanon and Israel. It's been 1 year since Pope Leo became the leader of the world's Catholics. CBS's Nora O'Donnell tells us he marked the occasion touring Pompeii and has details of where he'll spend the summer.
8: About 15 miles southeast of Rome, nestled on the shore of an ancient volcanic lake, lies Castel Gandolfo.
9: Pope Leo is coming weekly.
10: I think he is going to end up being the pope that will visit this property the most in all its history. He told us that he wanted to come and make this the place where he recharges and prays and reads, goes on horseback, plays tennis, swims.
4: So what are the most popular baby names for the year?
11: What's your name?
12: If you were born in 2025 and are a boy, it's most likely Liam. For girls, it's Olivia, both topping the list for 7 years in a row.
11: What's your name?
12: The boys' top 10. After Liam, it's Noah, Oliver, and Theodore, followed by Henry, James, Elijah, Matteo, and William.
11: What's your name, little girl?
12: After Olivia, it's Charlotte, Emma, Amelia, Sophia with a PH, Mia, Isabella, Evelyn, Sophia with an F, and Eliana.
11: Won't you tell me your name?
12: I'm Michael, number one boy's name from 1954 to 1998, Toscano, CBS News.
4: And after peeking in the last decades of the 20th century, I learned that Stacy fell dramatically, with the exception of just a few years surrounding the 2004 release of the very popular song, Stacy's Mom. This is CBS News.
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15: The Hayloft Barn Theater in Portage has reopened 2 years after it was damaged in the May 7, 2024 EF2 tornado. It was built in 1902. City Chief Operating Officer Adam Herringa says it's the feature of the Sowery Flats historical area. Restoration took a year and a half, cost $135,000. Most of that was covered by insurance. Additional support beams were added, along with steel braces, to support the midsection of the barn. Bronson Healthcare naming Mark Montross as a new vice president and chief administrative officer, effective immediately. Now, he had been serving in the role on an interim basis. He takes over permanently after a six-month redesign of the medical group's senior administrative leadership structure. He will work closely with practice leaders to support more than 700 doctors and advanced practice providers across Bronson's network. In the WKZO Newsroom, I'm Michael Arney.
16: A chance of a couple isolated showers under partly cloudy skies on a breezy and mild Saturday. The high this afternoon in the middle to upper 60s. The low temperature tonight drops near 40. It'll be on the cooler side for Mother's Day tomorrow, with high temperatures approaching 60 degrees. Only in the 50s on both Monday and Tuesday. We could have some frosty mornings. Rain is likely on Tuesday afternoon, prior to warmer weather settling in. Tracking Southwest Michigan's weather, I'm Storm Team 8 meteorologist Scott Larson.
17: 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Are you ready for the latest news of the day? 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
19: Welcome to the show. This week, we've got two great guests for you. One of them is Josh Lance. He is with St. Croix Rods and Seven Reels. St. Croix is located in the upper Midwest. And in addition to this conversation, we'll also talk to Josh again during the show. The topic for this second conversation, that would be interscholastic high school fishing. Now, in Wisconsin, they actually offer high school fishing, not just for bass, but for multiple species. And they even have an ice fishing season, too. And we're going to talk to Hunter McIntosh. He is with the Boat Company. The Boat Company is a nonprofit best known for their eco cruises in southeast Alaska between Sitka and Juneau, where you will go on a cruise with a naturalist and you'll get to explore some of the beauty that southeast Alaska has for you. We're talking wildlife, we're talking hiking, we're talking about fishing too. And one of the places you'll get to see is the Tongass National Forest. Now, we have covered this massive national forest before on the show. And just a couple of years ago, we thought that it was safe from logging because a Roadless Rule Act that became law back around 2001 had been extended by the Biden administration. Well, different administrations, different priorities, and things are now subject to change. Hunter will tell you more about this in just a few minutes. You'll also want to stick around for our final guest of the day. That would be Mark Lassane. You have definitely heard of Major League Fishing and Bassmaster fishing tournaments, but you might not have heard about the Bass Angler magazine, the BAM Tournament Trail. This is the premier bass tournament trail on the West Coast, where MLF and Bass generally don't have tournaments. So it's great that there is a tournament series that's open to anglers who are fishing from California and Washington and Oregon, but also Arizona, Idaho, and even Montana. Mark's going to specifically tell you about the Pro-Am tournament series they have. This is where professional anglers will fish out of boats. I'm actually thrilled to be fishing the Northwest Division as a co-angler this year. And if you're wondering what a co-angler is, Mark will explain that and more. We'll top things off by telling you about another tournament you may be interested in fishing, especially if you want to catch a really big bass and potentially win a $70,000 bass boat. Before we tell you about all that, though, let's share our first interview of the day. Next up on America Outdoors Radio, we've got Josh Lance on the line. He is with St. Croix Rods, and we're going to talk bass and walleye fishing. It is that time of year where both species are really on the bite. Josh, welcome back to the show.
20: Hey, thanks, John. It's always a pleasure.
19: So we were talking about a little cabin you have in Upper Michigan, and you like to go fishing there. What are you fishing for this time of year?
20: You know, I love the springtime. I think everybody at this time of year, it's been a long winter, a long spring. Everybody likes getting out on the open water for one thing or another. But, you know, smallmouth bass are definitely one of my passions. And, you know, you talk about the upper Midwest, there's such a range in bodies of water. You know, you can find pre-spawn, you know, smallmouth. Shoot, if you're fishing the Great Lakes, you know, well into June, these fish are still pre-spawn in some areas. So, but, you know, the staging fish getting ready to move up shallow and do their thing. It's just tons of fun catching those chunky footballs. So that's how I've been spending a lot of my time.
19: You know, I love the month of May. I live out in the Pacific Northwest. I live in Eastern Washington, which, contrary to popular belief for all of you listeners out there, it's not all evergreen trees. We've got a whole bunch of sagebrush east of the Cascade Mountains. We got some great bass fishing, and they're on the spawn right now. And I love the month of May because it's easy to believe you're a great angler this month as a bass angler or a walleye angler. You forget all of those cold March trips where you're just hoping for one or two bites. You forget those dog days of summer, and it's just fish after fish this time of year, and you're just thumping yourself on the chest saying, I am the bass champion.
20: Yeah, that's a great way to put it. I love that. You know, you better make hay and get your social media fodder and photos for the rest of the year if you're like me. But yeah, I mean, the walleyes and the smallmouth, and then you've got, you know, the largemouth moving up as well. They're pretty cooperative at this time of year. So it's just a great time to be an angler.
19: You know, again, getting back to the Northwest where I live, we get a lot of rod companies, especially in Western Washington, a town called Woodland. But they focus a lot on salmon, steelhead, and to a limited extent, kokanee as well. St. Croix Rods, you make a lot of freshwater rods for bass and walleye and more, don't you?
20: We do. 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It's to, you know, stand up to our mission and providing all anglers the upper hand. So it takes that many different length, powers, and actions and different series, you know, to satisfy, you know, what anglers need. And you know, one of the things about St. Croix, we are a premium brand. We're not entry level. We think of ourselves as next level. So our more affordable rod series start around the $150, you know, mark. We're hoping people step up to us, experience it, and then, you know, want to try some of our other rods, which go up from there. But yeah, definitely on the walleye side. I mean, walleye and muskie are in our backyard, and we kind of have to own that segment. I'm not sure how many walleye SKUs we have, but starting with Icon, then Avid Walleye, a mid-price point series, made right in Park Falls for a great price, up to a Legend Tournament Walleye. You know, we've got hundreds of different walleye rods to choose from. But I'll say, you know, the most popular one probably on the walleye side for us is that, you know, that 6.3 medium power, fast or extra fast action, that vertical jigging rod. That's what everybody wants. So you can pitch with it too, so they are versatile. So I'd look at like that 6.3 medium. And then on the bass side, you know, this time of year, there's so much going on, so many different ways to catch them, finesse tactics, you know, swim baits, things like that. You know, the 7.3 medium light extra fast is a super popular link of power and action for us that we have available in many different series. Great for throwing hair jigs, throwing little swim baits, you know, Ned rigs, any way you want to catch them at this time of year. So, yeah, and Victory is, you know, one of our great series. It came out of COVID.
0: Right.
20: It's a series for about $200. It's made right in Park Falls with a 15-year warranty. So that's kind of the sweet spot for a lot of anglers. Just wanted to throw that out there.
0: Oh, I'm glad you did. And I'm glad you threw out the fact that a lot of your rods are made right there in Park Falls, Wisconsin. So many rods are made overseas these days, and I hate to say it, I'm not going to name names, but the quality shows, especially when that rod breaks while you're fighting the fish. Not a problem you're going to have with your rods, is it?
20: Yeah, thanks for that, John. And this is a great opportunity for me to remind some American Outdoors Radio listeners, you know, when they think of St. Croix, they do think American made. We are North American made, so we have two factories. We have our Park Falls factory. We own and operate a second factory, one of the most advanced fishing rod factories in the world in Fresnillo, Mexico. 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Nobody's building rods for us. 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It's the same machinery. 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So we are North American. We're not made, you know, in Asia, but we do own that factory, and we're quite proud of it in St. Croix South, we call it.
0: 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It's a very, very well-established brand with a great reputation. 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
20: 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It's St. Croix Rods, plural, stcroixrods.com. And as you mentioned, there is a dealer locator. We've got a wonderful partnership with retailers across the country. So no matter where you're at, you're very close to a St. Croix dealer. You can go in there, talk to them, find out what kind of fishing, you know, you're doing and get the right rods in your hands. We also, on our website that I mentioned, we have somebody called Bro. And he's our AI bot, and we have fed him all the information you could ever imagine about our rods. So that's another great resource. You can ask Bro anything about fishing, anything about our rods, and he's going to give you the straight truth on what your options are.
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20: 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Always a pleasure.
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0: Welcome back to America Outdoors Radio. I'm John Cruz. Our next stop is Southeast Alaska. That's where you're going to find the Tongass National Forest. It covers over 9 million acres of land. It's secondary and old growth forest. It's absolutely beautiful, but politically speaking, it has been a hot potato the last 10 years. With us here to tell you why it's in danger from industrialized logging is Hunter McIntosh. He is the owner and the executive director of the Boat Company, a nonprofit that offers intimate cruises and eco tours in Southeast Alaska between Juneau and Sitka. Hunter, welcome to the show.
1: Thank you very much. Thank you for having me.
0: So, Hunter, I want to talk more about the Boat Company, but before we do, let's talk about the Tongass National Forest. Why is this place so special?
1: It's special for many, many reasons. One, it's the last remaining true wild stand of old-growth timber that we have in the Northern Hemisphere. It also serves as one of the largest carbon sinks in the world to this day, and it's also home to the last remaining, or one of the last remaining, large wild salmon returns that we have worldwide. The two largest wild salmon return areas in the world are the Southeast Alaskan area, as well as up in Bristol Bay. That's where 70% of all wild-caught salmon come from worldwide.
0: I guess I should ask, what kind of salmon are we talking about here in Southeast Alaska near the Tongass?
1: Primarily, we're talking about silvers and kings are the dominant ones in Southeast, whereas in Bristol Bay, you're getting sockeye and that sort of thing.
0: Gotcha. Well, let's talk about the Tongass National Forest. Now, this was a heavily logged area in the latter part of the 20th century. But in 2001, a roadless rule was enacted, which basically barred the construction of roads and obviously severely limited the amount of logging that could occur because no roads are allowed in the area. Like I said, this has been a political hot potato. Tell us about where that rule stands now.
1: That is correct. A political hot potato would be putting it mildly. It is an ongoing conservation battle, shall we say, that dates back to pre-Clinton administration. I want to make one correction. You had mentioned that the Tongass was 9 million acres. It's actually 17.2 million acres. But that's also including bogs, islands, you know, streams, estuaries, and that sort of thing.
0: So, Hunter, I know that there was a lot of logging that happened in the latter part of the 20th century. And then in 2001, a roadless rule was enacted by Congress where no more roads were allowed in this area, which obviously severely curtailed logging. Now, there's been a lot of back and forth whether this roadless rule should remain. The people that want to keep the Tongass the way it is obviously want to keep that rule in place. Others, to include the Trump administration, are asking that it be lifted so logging can resume. Tell us more.
1: Sure. As it sits right now, the Tongass Road has been repealed, and that's not just, or the roadless rule has been repealed, not just in the Tongass, but actually nationwide. So it's going to impact every national forest in the entire system. However, the Tongass is the most heavily logged of all the national forest systems and has been for decades. The roadless rule was enacted during the Clinton administration, during the last 90 days of the Clinton administration, and it's done well to protect what's remaining of the Tongass's old-growth timber. The problem is that there's only about 10% remaining of old-growth timber. In the 40 years, 50 years leading up to the roadless rule, industrial logging in Southeast Alaska clear-cut the vast majority of old-growth trees. These are trees that are older, substantially older than our nation's history. And the sad fact is that the timber was harvested and then put in floats, taken out in international waters, picked up by foreign companies, and then the finished products were sold back to the U.S. at, you know, 100 times the actual cost. The timber industry, as it sits in Southeast Alaska, has never been a profitable industry. It is the most heavily subsidized industry per capita, per employee in the nation. It employs, at its peak, around 400 to 500 total people, Whereas if you look at the industry we represent in tourism, we annually employ between 3,000 and 5,000 employees during the season and bring in over $2 billion in revenue with no federal subsidies coming our way. So it's really a tragedy to see the current administration come in and go back to the days of drill, baby, drill, and cut, baby, cut, which have never been profitable, have never even been break even, only to keep a handful of individuals employed rather than supporting nature-based tourism, which is bringing tens of thousands of people annually to Southeast Alaska and pouring an enormous amount of money into the economy.
0: So let's talk briefly about nature-based tourism. That's exactly what the boat company has to offer. You have these intimate cruises that take place on small ships running between Juneau and Sitka. Tell us more.
1: Correct. Yeah, we started in 1979 as a program of the McIntosh Foundation, a private family foundation that we have. And we've evolved into our own operating non-for-profit over the past 46 years. And what we do is we take guests on week-long cruises through Southeast Alaska, and we offer them the opportunity to go hiking, kayaking, fishing, both fresh and salt water on a daily basis. We have naturalists and fishing guides on board, and the goal is to take our guests out and see as many opportunities for wildlife viewing, whales, bears, eagles, seals, sea lions, and not see another single human being for the entire week. That's the goal. It doesn't always work that way because we come up across other folks, a lot of commercial fishermen and whatnot, but we really try to bring our guests up and get them feet on the ground, in the land, on the hikes, to experience true wilderness, and we let the Tongass do the talking. Our naturalists will give lectures throughout the week on everything from bears and bear safety, which is a big thing because there are more bears in Alaska than there are human beings, but also about glaciers and climate change, as well as a lot of fisheries information, because a lot of our guests come to fly fish and saltwater fish with us because we're the only small ship operator licensed to offer fishing on a daily basis as well.
0: Well, sounds like a magical adventure to be sure. If you want to find out more about these ecotours in Alaska, the website to go to is theboatcompany.org. That's theboatcompany.org. As for the repeal of the roadless rule in our national forests and the threat to the Tongass, number of nonprofits are addressing this issue. You can also contact your U.S. congressional representative or senator and let them know you want to keep the Tongass pristine, or if you feel the other way, you can let them know that too. Either way, make your voice heard and make a difference in the outdoors here in America. Hunter, thanks for bringing this all to our attention today on America Outdoors Radio.
1: Thank you for having me. It's been a pleasure.

0: Next, I'd like to tell you about a collaboration between Federal Ammunition and our friends at Henry Repeating Arms. 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
5: A chance of a couple isolated showers under partly cloudy skies on a breezy and mild Saturday. The high this afternoon in the middle to upper 60s. The low temperature tonight drops near 40. It'll be on the cooler side for Mother's Day tomorrow, with high temperatures approaching 60 degrees. Only in the 50s on both Monday and Tuesday. We could have some frosty mornings. Rain is likely on Tuesday afternoon, prior to warmer weather settling in. Tracking Southwest Michigan's weather, I'm Storm 2 Meteorologist Scott Larson.

0: Welcome back to America Outdoors Radio. I'm John Cruz. High school fishing is going bananas. There are high school fishing programs all over the United States now. And not only are they bass fishing programs, they're more than that. With us here to tell you more about it is Josh Lance. He's a corporate communications manager for St. Croix Rods, which just happens to be based in Park Falls, Wisconsin. Josh, great to have you on the air.
1: Hey, likewise, John. Happy to be here. Appreciate everything that you do.
0: So I got to tell you, Josh, I'm insanely jealous of these kids who get to go fishing in high school. You and I never, well, we got to do it. It just wasn't part of any sanctioned school activity, and you sure as heck couldn't wear a Letterman's jacket for it.
1: No, you know, you just dated both of us, but that's a fact. Like, you know, up until, you know, to be honest with you, I'm not really sure when it took off, but, you know, definitely within the past 5 or 10 years, scholastic angling at both the high school level and the collegiate level has become a really major deal. You know, there's an organization that St. Croix Rod and Seven Reels supports called the Student Angler Federation, and they're estimating right now that there's about, you know, some 2,500 different high school teams in the United States alone, with maybe as many as 50,000 high school kids, you know, participating nationwide. And there could be, you know, 1,200, 1,500 more collegiate programs. So it is legit. It's here to stay. And if people watch the higher levels of competitive bass angling, you know, whether it's Bassmaster or any of the top surface, you know, major league fishing, you see these guys and gals, you know, that are coming out of these programs. And it's been great for the sport, but it's definitely a funnel and a pipeline of talent.
0: You know, that's a really good way to put it. And it really mirrors the National Football League in a lot of ways. They actually have high school combines for anglers trying to get college scholarships. You know, the Bassmaster Classic, several of the top anglers came right out of college and were just in their first few years of fishing at the collegiate level. So, yeah, it's almost like the NFL draft, and then seeing these kids starting off and in some cases doing just fantastic. But what's interesting about the article I read about the subject with St. Croix and the Fishing Wire is that in Wisconsin, it's not just bass fishing. Other species are involved with scholastic angling as well. Tell me more.
1: Yeah, so in Wisconsin, they have a, you know, high school fishing in most areas isn't sanctioned by, you know, your typical high school state sports, you know, athletic association. Usually there's another organization, and in Wisconsin, that's WIFA, which is the Wisconsin Interscholastic Fishing Association. And, you know, they're charged kind of with coordinating for, you know, participating programs around the state. And really their program is unique because it recognizes the unique and diverse angling that we've got in Wisconsin. So as opposed to, you know, maybe the typical high school program, which sees these kids out competing strictly for black bass at tournaments and championships in Wisconsin. Yes, they have some bass tournaments. They also have multi-species tournaments. Actually, most of them are multi-species tournaments. They have an open water multi-species state championship. And the other state championship that the state sanctions is actually an ice fishing.
0: Oh, wow.
1: Championship. And I'm not sure where else that exists in the United States except for Wisconsin. So it's pretty cool.
0: Tell me about the multi-species. Is this a situation, you know, I know in a typical bass tournament, you're bringing in a 5-fish bag of bass. In Wisconsin, you're bringing like maybe one bass, one walleye, one perch, one sauger. Or how does that work?
1: Yeah, you know, you could go to the WIFA website and check out the specific rules, but here's what I can tell you, John. They use an app called Fish Donkey, and a guy out of Minnesota, actually a friend of mine, I met through the Association of Great Lakes Outdoor Riders a few years ago, Darren Amundson. He started that app with his wife. It's called Fish Donkey, and that's what WIFA uses. So it's actually an app. It's pretty much the honor system. You've got to take so many photos of each fish. I'm sure some of your listeners are familiar with the app if they've done different tournaments and stuff. It's pretty widespread at this point, but just in an easy way that creates a level playing field for the kids. And, you know, I think they, you know, catch so many inches of panfish, so many inches of walleye or pike, you know, and it's usually on an inches basis. And then they have a number of species that they can, are qualifying for the tournament. So it's pretty grassroots and pretty effective.
0: Let's talk about how St. Croix Rods and Seven Reels, and you get to tell me why Seven Reels is spelled the way it is, how they're supporting these scholastic bass events. So we'll start off, first off, with Seven Reels, spelled capital S-E-V-I-I-N. Where did this come from?
1: You nailed it. So there is a Roman numeral 7 right in the middle of the brand Seven Reels. So Seven Reels is a part of the St. Croix family of brands, something that we launched about 3 years ago now. And we didn't call it St. Croix Reels because we want people to fish these reels on whatever rods they want to use. We hope they use ours, but if they don't, that's fine. So we called it Seven. And the reason it's called Seven, it's just kind of, there's a lot of interesting things that go into it. So by and large, I would say it's based on, at the time we launched, you know, St. Croix had been manufacturing fishing rods, designing and manufacturing premium fishing rods in northern Wisconsin for 7 decades. So there's that 7-decade connection with St. Croix established in the fishing industry. A couple other interesting things, you know, St. Croix Rod has been privately owned by the Schluter family since 1977. I think it's 49 years this year that the Schluters have owned us. So again, there's a tie-in with seven. And, you know, they say the world has seven seas. There's 7 days a week. And, you know, we want to fish all of them, just like most passionate anglers. So that's the actual story of Seven Reels.
0: Well, I feel like a complete dum-dum, and I'll tell you why. You know what I thought you were going to say?
1: No.
0: I thought for sure you were going to say is, well, all of our reels have 7 ball bearings.
1: Well, that would be very simple, but they do not. They do not. Some have more and some have fewer, so we can't say that. I like it, though.
0: All right. Well, back to supporting

0: program works is any coach that's interested, and we do this for about 200 different teams right now, but they just email us at marketing@stcroixrods.com. We get back with them. We ask for their team roster. They send us their team roster, and then we provide discount codes basically for everybody on all their athletes on the team that, you know, are interested in ordering some rods or reels. So make it very easy. It is something that we, you know, invest in from a marketing standpoint. Yes, we want to support high school angling, and we also want to associate younger anglers with our brand. And it really works both ways. You know, one of the hardest things that coaches and coordinators at the high school level have is getting volunteers. You know, right. They need boat captains for every event, every practice, everything that they do. They also need to make sure, obviously, that their kids, you know, have decent gear, you know. So usually, you know, high school kids, you've got kids, I've got kids, they don't have necessarily a lot of money. And, you know, so they're going to Walmart and getting what they think they need to go out there. Well, this puts, you know, really premium products in the hands of these kids at a good deal, at a price that they can afford, that hopefully gives them the upper hand on the water, which is why St. Croix exists. That's what we want to do for all anglers. But they get to use good gear, compete with good gear, and, you know, hopefully have a better experience on the water. So, yeah, that's how we do it.
1: I absolutely love it. There you go, folks. All sorts of information about high school scholastic fishing, not just bass fishing, but fishing for all sorts of species. If you want to find out more, especially about what's happening in Wisconsin, just Google the Wisconsin Interscholastic Fishing Association. And if you want to find out more about St. Croix rods and seven reels, and again, seven, it's not about the ball bearings. It's about a whole lot more. Just Google those St. Croix rods and seven reels and get some quality gear for your next fishing trip today. Josh, thanks so much for sharing all of this with us today on America Outdoors Radio.
0: Thank you, John.

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0: You're back in with America Outdoors Radio. I'm John Cruz. Our next stop is the West Coast. Professional bass angling tournaments like Major League Fishing and Bassmaster, they have their tournaments basically from Texas and Oklahoma to the East Coast. But on the West Coast, there's not a whole lot going on. Well, that was until the Bass Angler magazine, the BAM tournament trail, came along. They are the premier professional bass tournament trail on the West Coast. They offer the Super 60 for the top anglers in the West. They also offer a Pro-Am series where you can fish as a pro with a bass boat, or you can fish as an amateur from the back of the boat. I've done it. I love it. With us here to tell you more about the Pro-Am series is Mark Lazane, the man behind BAM. Mark, welcome back to the show.
1: Hey, thanks, John. Appreciate you having me.
0: You've got the BAM tournament trail divided into two divisions. There's the Western Division, which has been around a long time, and now we have the Northwest Division. Tell us where and when these tournaments are taking place at the Pro-Am level, where you have both professionals and amateurs fishing.
1: Okay, we have three events on the Pacific Northwest, starting out at Moses Lake, May 29th to the 31st. Then we head to Potholes, June 19th to the 21st, and ending on the Columbia River at a Boardman, August 28th to August 30th. So those three events, and then it's going to be topped off with the championship, the lake to be announced. That one's going to be in mid-November, where we're going to give away a brand new VXS 20 Vexus boat, fully rigged, $120,000 boat.
0: Wow.
1: Event. And the total payout's going to be around $250,000 for the championship. So not only do you have some great Pro-Am events to fish for both the pro and the co, we have a really nice championship. So also something else we're offering to the co-angler of the year in the Pro-Am series, we're going to give them a pro entry into the championship paid.
0: Wow. That's a lot to pack in. Now, one thing we skipped over there was the Western Division. You've actually already had at least one of your Pro-Ams take place there. Tell us about the tournaments taking place in California and Arizona.
1: Yeah, we had Shasta, January 23rd to the 25th, Delta, May 1st to the 3rd, and then Don Pedro, September 18th to the 20th. So something else we have is we have a traveler's division. Let's say the Northwest guys fished the three events and they didn't quite make the championship. They can go to Don Pedro and get in as a fourth event to the travelers. So fish four events and then you're in the travelers. And we take, I think it's four anglers from that to the championship. Still have a shot. If you fish the three on the Northwest and, you know, you're really close but didn't quite make it, you could head to Pedro and then possibly make it through the Travelers Division.
0: Well, folks, I've got to tell you, I have been lucky enough to participate in the BAM Pro-Ams as an amateur angler. I have been lucky enough to cover some of these tournaments, very professionally run. This is a top-tier tournament angler series here, folks. And let me tell you a reason that you may want to consider participating. First off, as a pro angler, you're literally pitting yourself against the best of the best in the West. So if you've always wondered how good you are, this is the proving ground right here. And for the pros, each pro-am, you can win a boat, can't you?
1: You can win a brand new Vexus Mercury-powered Vexus 1880 at each of the pro-am events through the West and the Pacific Northwest.
0: And the co-anglers, now they pay less of an entry fee, but they can win some serious cash prizes. You know, if you have a full field, what is the top prize for the co-angler fishing from the back of the boat?
1: I believe if we have 75 co-anglers, we're going to pay $7,500 to first place on the co side. So, and our payout is a true 80%. We don't take anything from the pro side. We don't take anything from the co side. It's straight up 80%. And it's paid on every single angler that fishes. So let's say an angler comes in and we comped an entry. Let's say we have 100 anglers, but we only received 98 entries because we gave away to or we did some kind of promotion. We still pay on those 100. So there's no funny business here. It's just straight up every angler that is registered is a paid angler, no matter which way it came in.
0: I love that. Now, let's talk about reasons to participate as a co-angler. I'm going to let you go first. You know, the people that participate as co-anglers, give me an idea of what kind of anglers these are.
1: Well, you know, you have your co-anglers that are career co-anglers that just, you know, that's what they do. They want to fish the back of the boat. Well, I mean, a good reason is if you don't have a boat. Another reason is if you want to just go fishing and have a good time, it's a lot less than a guide trip. And you get to see whatever pro you're with, you get to see their A number one water. It's not like I'm going to a guide hole here where we're just going to catch a few fish and we go to another guide hole, all the little popular spots. You get to see, you know, their A number one spots. And a third reason, really good reason, is if you're a co-angler wanting to move up to the pro side, you know, good idea to go fish a few of these events on the co-angler side, kind of see, getting ahead of what the pros are doing, how they're doing it, techniques they're using, different spots. There's a lot to learn for a small amount of money on the co side. Also, our events are non-shared weight. So all the co's, they fish against all the other co's. So it's a true competition, and all the pros are fishing against the pros. So all your fish are separately weighed for each angler.
0: And you hit the nail on the head with one of the items you mentioned there. And the reason I fish as a co-angler, it's learning. Now, I've got my best friend, and we've got a bass boat, and we have fished for 50 years together. But the learning curve when you're fishing with your buddy, it's pretty slow. Let's just say it's really slow because you tend to go back with what you're comfortable with. But when you're fishing with a professional angler and you see what he's doing, you see what he's using, you definitely jumpstart your fishing game. Not only that, I can tell you that every time I have fished a pro-am as a co-angler, I have walked away with something new. It might be how to rig up a certain rig. It might be how to fish a beaver hut in a different way for success. It might be how to unhook your lure when you get wrapped around a tree or in a tree or in a bush. You know, all these things make you a better angler. So again, consider fishing a pro-am with the BAM Tournament Trail. Let's talk about something else here. Before we go any further, let's give out the website so folks can kind of follow along as we're talking.
1: So that's the easy one, BAMtrail.com. So everything, all of our events are on there. We work really hard to provide as much information as possible. So you can go to the website, click on an event, and you get to see what happens basically through that whole event. So there's fewer questions and I don't know what to do. So you can go on there and we cover as much as possible. And then, you know, if you see something that we're not covering, feel free to reach out and, you know, we can get that up on there.
0: One other thing I want to touch on. We've only got a minute left. You have a kayak tournament trail for bass anglers too. Tell us about that.
1: Yeah, we just had a kayak event at Don Pedro. So really, really fun events where guys can show up with their kayak and come out and fish with us. And we, you know, give away good prizes. We have a $155 entry fee, you know, and we usually have a lot of contingencies, you know, a lot of different things. Tackle Warehouse contributes gift cards for all of our events. So at a kayak event, you could get a random draw for a $250 gift card. At our pro-ams, we give away $500 for the pro and $250 for the co. So another shot just to, you know, come in, spend a little money at Tackle Warehouse, and you get a shot at getting a little extra cash.
0: Well, there you go, folks. Whether you want to participate in the kayak series, whether you want to participate as a professional angler and maybe win a bass boat or go all the way to the championship, or participate as a co-angler, and yes, you can go to the championship too. The website to go to is the same, BAMtrail.com. That's B-A-M, BAMtrail.com. It is the premier fishing tournament trail for the Western U.S. I am thrilled to announce I have signed up as a co-angler for all three tournaments in the Northwest Division, so you'll be hearing more about this tournament trail in the weeks to come. Can't wait to go fishing at Moses Lake, and I can't wait to see you again out there on the water, Mark.
1: Well, thanks, John. I appreciate it. Thank you for having me on, and, you know, can't wait till the next time.
0: Speaking of bass tournaments, there's one that's happening at my home lake of Potholes Reservoir in Eastern Washington. Ground Zero is going to be Mardon Resort. The date of the one-day tournament, open to anybody with a boat that has a live well, is May 16th. It's the Nixon's Marine Big Bass Tournament. There's going to be hourly cash prizes, and each hourly winner is going to get a bag with a fob in it. And if your fob is the one that starts a bass boat parked at the resort, you are going to win a brand new $70,000 Skeeter Bass Boat. 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And if you're looking for a place to stay, go to mardonresort.com. On that note, it is time to go. So until next time, here's hoping you're blessed. Here's hoping you're healthy. And do remember this. It is your country and your outdoors. So get out there and enjoy it.

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1: Served a couple years in the military and then got out and got married in 1955 to the best woman in the world. We have a good time together. We love it here. The people are so nice.
2: We moved here the middle of November. 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
1: It was a good move for us. I'm 91 and she's 89, and a lot of the home chores were getting pretty strenuous. So here we are, and they do everything for us.
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9: I'm Stacy Lynn. This just in, a Frontier Airlines flight taking off from Denver International Airport was forced to abort takeoff after the plane struck a person on the runway.
10: Frontier 4345, we're stopping on the runway. We just hit somebody. We have an engine fire. There was an individual walking across the runway.
9: That's from liveatc.net. According to a statement from the airport, the incident happened just after 11:15 p.m. Eastern. Denver Fire responded and put out what was described as a brief engine fire. All 224 passengers and 7 crew members safely evacuated. The NTSB is now investigating. The Dutch cruise ship at the center of the deadly Hanta virus outbreak will arrive in Spain's Canary Islands tomorrow morning, where the boat will stay offshore for passengers to be medically checked. There are nearly 150 people on board, including 17 Americans, who will be taken to Nebraska. Dr. Michael Wadman is with the National Quarantine Unit at UNMC.
11: The quarantine unit enjoys an outstanding facility that's designed to limit spread of the pathogen that we're monitoring for. All of these passengers will be monitored for symptoms. They're all well at this time and will be coming to us for monitoring. We have protocols in the quarantine unit that provide for safe care of these persons.
9: Medical contributor Dr. Celine Gounder reassures us, though, this is not another COVID.
12: This is not nearly as infectious. Most of the cases we've seen of person-to-person transmission of hantavirus actually involved sexual partners. Not to say that this is sexually transmitted, but it's that level of intimate contact.
9: Secretary of State Marco Rubio says Washington is still waiting for an Iranian response to a White House proposal for a deal to end the war. more.
13: Their system is still highly fractured and a bit dysfunctional as well, so that may be serving as an impediment. I hope it's a serious offer. I really do.
9: Iran says the U.S. needs to end its naval blockade in the Strait of Hormuz. Virginia Supreme Court stopped a redistricting plan that would have given the Democrats an edge in the midterms. Director of Elections and Surveys Anthony Salvanto says every congressional district nationwide impacts who wins majority control of the House.
14: Just about 10% of the House is going to be what we consider a toss-up, only about 40 seats out of 435.
9: And Americans are expected to spend a record $38 billion this Mother's Day weekend, according to the National Retail Federation. That's 11% more than last year because moms are worth it. Several nationwide chains are offering specials like Krispy Kreme's Minis for Mom Donuts or Pizza Hut's heart-shaped pizzas. This is CBS News.
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19: KZU Parks and the Kalamazoo Department of Public Safety are hosting a free bike clinic coming up Wednesday, May 13th from 5 to 6:30 p.m. It'll be held at the Kalamazoo Farmers Market at 1204 Bank Street. It was originally planned to be at the new bike playground at Rockwell Park, but the event was relocated to the farmers market due to infrastructure improvements taking place near Rockwell Park. The bike rodeo will teach kids biking skills, make sure their bikes and their gear are ready for the summer. Now, kids can bring their helmets and bikes to the event, get them fitted, and take part in a bike safety course that'll have various stations set up, each focusing on a different biking skill for kids to learn and to practice. Open Roads will also provide a bike fixing station for bikes that need minor repairs or tune-ups. Online registration is available at kzuparks.org/bike rodeo. That's the latest from the WKZO Newsroom. I'm Michael Arney.
20: A chance of a couple isolated showers under partly cloudy skies on a breezy and mild Saturday. The high this afternoon in the middle to upper 60s. The low temperature tonight drops near 40. It'll be on the cooler side for Mother's Day tomorrow, with high temperatures approaching 60 degrees. Only in the 50s on both Monday and Tuesday. We could have some frosty mornings. Rain is likely on Tuesday afternoon, prior to warmer weather settling in. Tracking Southwest Michigan's weather, I'm Storm Team Meteorologist Scott Larson.
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27: Greetings, pet lovers. I'm your host, pet trendologist Charlotte Reed, and I welcome our listeners who tune in each week from around the world. You know, National Dog Moms Day is celebrated annually on the second Saturday in May and honors the deep bond between women and their canine companions, recognizing them as devoted family members. Founded in 2018 by The Dig, the dog person's dating app, to thank women for their love, care, and support. This special day celebrates the nurturing relationship that goes beyond traditional pet ownership. And on this day, you can celebrate by maximizing quality time with your pups, such as taking a long scenic walk, heading to a dog-friendly park, or sharing a special puppuccino during a cafe visit. It's also a fantastic time to bake homemade treats, create a keepsake, do a DIY craft, or pamper your fur baby with extra grooming, cuddles, and affection. Highlighting the day involves sharing the love on social media using the hashtag DogMomsDay to connect with other dog parents and showcasing the initial loyalty and companionship dogs provide. It's a celebration of the emotional connection and daily commitment involved in dog motherhood, celebrating the joy and companionship these pets bring into our lives. But really, for a dog mom, every day is Dog Mom's Day. Now it's time for the show rundown for the best in pet talk radio. This week on the Pet Buzz, I'm talking about how an abused senior dog is getting the care she finally needs after being found in a garbage chute.
0: Seven.
27: Animal rescuers in the Ukraine endanger their lives to save animals and also wildlife.
0: Six.
27: Now that the summer is coming, learn how to buy a life jacket for a dog.
0: Five.
27: Keeping pets and wildlife safe with rapid blue-green algae testing with five strands, Lisa Blaurock.
0: Four.
27: Why we love adventures and dog trailers.
0: Three.
27: Why baking soda is a great way to control odor in the litter box without breaking the bank.
0: Two.
27: Another attempt for the Bidens to rescue dogs, but will it work out?
0: One.
27: And spring cleaning is officially here, and for pet owners, that means battling a whole new level of dander, mud, and mess. But before you grab the mop, it's vital to know how your cleaning routine affects your pet's health. We're here with the American Cleaning Institute's Jessica Eck, Associate Vice President, Strategic Communications. She is also a regular foster dog mom, so she knows all about messes, cleaning up after pets. Jessica will walk us through the essential tips for a deep spring clean that's effective, efficient, and most importantly, completely pet safe. Greetings, Jessica. Thank you so much for joining me.
1: Thanks for having me.
27: I'm going to start out with our Q&A by discussing core cleaning and safety. So what are the safest methods for disinfecting high traffic pet areas like litter boxes or crates without exposing animals to fumes or residues?
1: So first of all, when you're cleaning, if you can, you want to keep the pet out of the space. You want to clean it with soap and water first and then disinfect. So you need it to be able to access the space. If the disinfectant can't get down to the surface, it can't do its job. And then you just follow the instructions, which may include cleaning in a ventilated area. It will definitely include a contact time. This is important. It's the amount of time the surface needs to stay wet for a disinfectant to actually be effective.
27: That's interesting. So that means you really have to pay attention to reading the instructions or the back of the bottle, because a lot of people just leave their animals in the space and they're also inhaling all of those fumes. So you want everything to dry.
1: Yes. And especially if it's something the pet can put their mouth on after you disinfect, rinse it with water and then let it dry, then let the pet back into the space.
27: So the American Cleaning Institute emphasizes storing products safely. What are the most common hidden cleaning hazards pet owners should look for when decluttering or deep cleaning?
1: Yeah, so you want to be looking through your home and look for the things that are within sight and reach of your pets. That could be cleaning products. It could also be medicine, batteries. Move those things up and away. And while you're cleaning, keep the pets away from those products. You don't want them accidentally drinking from the mop bucket. And then when you store the products, leave them in their original containers. We've seen on social media people decorating their laundry rooms with glass jars of liquid laundry packets. Those could be knocked over by a pet, and then they could access something that they really shouldn't be getting into.
2: And then in terms of storing, I keep my core or go-to products in a caddy, which I like because then I can just put in a closet and the animals have no access to that. And I also tend to put the products up high in the caddy. So I might put the caddy on the kitchen counter to make it a lot easier and they don't have to worry about the animals getting near it. And I also crate them when I clean.
1: That is a great idea. And also, just in case, you may want to put the ASPCA poison control number in your phone. So if anything were to happen, you'd already have it. And that is 888-426-4435.
2: I'm loving Jessica. I'm digging her. She actually knows that number by heart. Not too many people know that number by heart. I'm one of them. Here at the PEPA, so many of us, we listen to Dr. Tina Wismer when she's on the show. Dr. Tina Wismer is the director of the ASPCA Poison Control Center. She's also on our advisory board. So this is very thumbs up. I'm sure I'm going to forward this interview to Dr. Tina. She'll be happy to hear it. Okay. Many pet owners are concerned about ingredients like ammonia or phenols. How can consumers better understand labels to ensure their spring cleaning products are truly friendly?
1: There's a lot of information available on cleaning product labels, and you can get more on the manufacturer's websites. I will tell you, my best tip here is to look for the EPA Safer Choice label because they've done the research. These are products that have ingredients the EPA has determined are effective for cleaning and safer around pets.
2: What website do we go to find that label?
1: It is saferchoice.org.
2: saferchoice.org. That's really, really important because recently one product I use a lot, I realized is not the safest for dogs. Well, if you've just joined us, I'm speaking with American Cleaning Institute, or ACI's Jessica Eck, discussing specific pet cleaning tasks. Spring is a peak time for shedding and outdoor allergens like pollen. What specific cleaning routines does ACI recommend to minimize pet dander and dander-related allergens in the home?
1: Dander can be a lot, and pollen this time of year, and you want to focus on the areas where they're most likely to accumulate, and that's going to be vacuuming those high-traffic areas regularly, washing the windowsills, and laundering the curtains, especially if you've had the windows open. And when you do a deep clean of your house, you want to start up at the ceiling with ceiling fans and work your way down to the floor so you can get all those surfaces where things might collect, especially electronics. They're going to have static, and that's going to be a place where you're going to see a lot of pollen and dander.
2: And also, you want to make sure those ceiling fans dry depending on how you first get the dust off and dander and all that junky stuff that clutters on them. Then wipe them and then let them dry. Don't you think that's the best course of treatment?
1: Absolutely. And when you're deep cleaning, you want to make sure you are moving things, getting behind furniture, getting under appliances if you can. There really are places where dander and pollen can drift and collect that may be affecting the air, but you might not even see it.
2: Okay, so how can pet owners effectively deep clean carpets and upholstery, which act as magnets for hair and dander, while ensuring the cleaning agents used are safe for paws?
1: Steam cleaning is great for deep cleaning carpets, especially for pets, because it'll help get all that out. You can buy or rent a steam cleaner. You can bring in a carpet cleaning service. Just make sure you let the carpet dry before you let the pets back into that space.
2: You really have to plan for that because the carpet can stay wet for up to 3 days.
1: It can. And so you may want to do it a little bit at a time, not try and do your whole space at once.
2: We're coming up on a hard commercial break. The Pet Buzz will return with Jessica Eck from the ACI. That's the American Cleaning Institute. Gosh, what luck we had having her come today. This is going to be the greatest spring cleaning because we are going to learn so much for the next few years with our pets. Also in segment two is Celebrity Pet Buzz and Pet Money Matters.
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30: Aren't they cute?
16: As of March 2026, former President Joe Biden and former First Lady Jill Biden have added two new rescue Black Labrador mixed puppies named Boo and Scout to their Delaware home. The sibling puppies, previously named Belinda and Rocky, were adopted from an overcrowded shelter in Tennessee through a Delaware animal welfare organization called Humane Animal Partners. The couple fell in love with the pair, who are now settling into their new life along with Biden's cat Willow. This adoption marks a return to pet ownership for the Bidens, who were known for having German shepherds during their time at the White House. Unfortunately, their German shepherds will be remembered for biting. Following the death of Champ in 2021 and the rehoming of Major and Commander, the couple chose to welcome new rescue dogs into their home, ensuring the sibling pair remain together. The puppies were handpicked by staff who believed they would be a perfect fit for the Bidens. Good luck, Jill and Joe Biden.
9: 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Are you enjoying this episode of The Pet Buzz, the best in pet talk radio? 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
2: Welcome back. I'm finishing up my interview with Associate Vice President Jessica Eck from the American Cleaning Institute. So, Jessica, thank you so much for being here with us. So, Jessica, rubber toys and food bowls are bacterial nightmares. So how do we best sanitize pet belongings?
1: You want to make it easy on yourself. You want to do what you will actually follow through with regularly, and that is to use the dishwasher. Bowls and many hard surface toys are dishwasher safe. If they have plastic parts on them, you want to put them up on the top rack. But check, your dishwasher may even have a sanitize setting to make it super easy.
2: Okay, well, lastly, let's talk about frequency and method for sanitizing high-touch pet items during a spring refresh. Now, you said the dishwasher. That's also great. What about things like beds and our stuffed animals?
1: Yeah, so a lot of those can be washed in the washer-dryer. You can put them in the laundry.
2: Should we vacuum first to get all the hair off the beds?
1: Absolutely. That's just going to make your washer and dryer more efficient because you won't have as much getting caught in the filter. So it's really helpful if you vacuum it first, especially if you have a dog that's shedding a lot or it's particularly dirty, has debris on it. Get all that off first and then throw it in the washer.
2: Okay. My next question is, so I'm always thinking about cleaning out the washer because there's hair in it when I do those loads. What's the best way to clean my washer and dryer?
1: You're going to want to make sure you're cleaning out filters. And then you can clean it by running a load with a bit of bleach in it. So that's going to help to just clean out everything inside. And then when you're done using a washer, particularly if it's a front load, you want to leave that door open. Really, the important thing is you don't want it to stay wet in between because you're not going to have any buildup of mildew or mold or things like that. So make sure every time you're washing, you're taking care of the appliance and then cleaning it regularly, and it will last for a long time.
2: I actually did some research, and I saw a front loader with a rubber seal where the hair got stuck between the seal and the machine. So it's really important to clean that out, and especially with the dryer and the dryer hose, because I know we can have possible fires. It's more than just the filter. So if you can pull your dryer out, and you can detach the hose and clean that hose, and even the grate on the outside of your house, that's also something that you definitely want to do, especially if you have more than one dog or you have dogs like German Shepherds, Leonbergers, a lot of Akitas. Those dogs shed a lot, especially this time of the year. Okay, lastly, let's talk about pet health and organization. Part of spring cleaning involves organizing the pet pantry or where you keep your pet stuff. What are the best practices for safely disposing of expired pet medications or contaminated food found during this process?
1: If you have expired or contaminated food, you can remove it from its package and mix it with something undesirable like coffee grounds or kitty litter. That's going to discourage animals from getting into it. Make sure that trash is inaccessible to your pet until it's collected. For medications, if you can, the safest way for disposal is going to be a take-back program if there's one in your community. And even if it's for human medication, you can take your pet medication there. You can follow that process as well with the medication if that isn't available.
2: Lastly, Jessica, May is Clean Air Month. With pets contributing significantly to indoor air pollutants, how often should pet owners change HVAC filters during spring cleaning to maintain healthy air quality?
1: You should be changing your HVAC filter at least seasonally, but if you're dealing with multiple pets or, say, a husky blowing their coat, you may be looking at every month or two. You can check and see if it needs to be replaced by holding the filter up to a light. And if you can't see the light through the filter, it's clogged and should be changed.
2: Well, Jessica, before you leave today, can you share your website with us so we can learn more about you and the best cleaning practices as set forth by the ACI?
1: Absolutely. You can find lots more cleaning resources for pets and everyone else at cleaninginstitute.org.
2: Jessica, thank you so much. It was so great having you.
1: Well, thanks for having me. That was a lot of fun.
2: Just to remind you, I was speaking with American Cleaning Institute, Jessica Eck, Associate Vice President, Strategic Communication. She's also a volunteer as a foster dog mom, so she knows what we go through when keeping our homes clean.
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27: Using baking soda is one of the most cost-effective ways to manage litter box odors without relying on heavy synthetic fragrances that can irritate a cat's sensitive nose. Because baking soda is an alkaline substance, it works by neutralizing the acidic molecules found in cat urine, effectively absorbing the smell rather than just masking it. To use it effectively, simply sprinkle a thin, even layer across the bottom of a clean, dry litter box before adding the litter. This creates a base layer that catches moisture and odors that settle at the bottom of the box, which is often the source of the strongest smells. For ongoing maintenance, you can also lightly dust the top of the litter box after each daily scooping session. This provides a quick refresh that helps bridge the gap between deep cleanings. Unlike many commercial deodorizers that contain perfumes or chemicals, plain baking soda is generally safe and non-toxic for pets. However, a little goes a long way. You only need a few tablespoons to see a significant difference. By integrating the simple pantry staple into your routine, you can extend the life of your litter and keep your home smelling much cleaner for just pennies a week. Ka-ching! I just kept more money in your wallet. Up next is the I Likey of the Week and the Pet Buzz Mailbag. 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
20: A couple of hit-and-miss showers under partly cloudy skies today, with a strong breeze out of the west, mild with highs reaching into the middle and upper 60s. Tonight we'll see the temperature back off to about 40, and it'll be on the cooler side for Mother's Day tomorrow, partly cloudy skies, high temperatures topping off at about 60 degrees, dropping off into the 50s on Monday and Tuesday. Rain is likely to happen Tuesday afternoon, with a warming trend following through the rest of the week. Tracking Southwest Michigan's weather, I'm Storm Team 8 meteorologist Scott Larson.
27: 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My dogs Hammy Jones and Churchill love spending time with us in the Sirius studio. Let's kick off this segment with the I Likey of the Week. Summer adventures near or far.
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27: Since the weather is getting warmer, it's a great time to share some mini adventures with your dog or cat. A pet bike trailer allows your pet to safely accompany you on long rides, adventures, and in traffic, regardless of their age, stamina, or size. These trailers offer a secure enclosed space that protects dogs and cats from road hazards, weather, and exhaustion, making it ideal for senior pets, puppies or kittens, or even injured pets to get out and enjoy their ride. Personally, I like the Aobi 2-in-1 dog bicycle trailer, dog stroller, and dog jogging stroller by SEP9, the 2-in-1 pet bike trailer and pet jogging stroller. Maximum weight, 66 pounds, is powerful and is easy to convert. You can push the handlebars to take your pet out for a walk, or you can attach it to a bike as a trailer. The front wheel has a flexible 360-degree swivel function, which can turn freely in various road conditions, greatly improving the convenience of maneuvering. The dog bike trailer is very simple and quick to prepare, allowing you to easily go on outdoor adventures with your furry friend. It is covered with a mesh screen to provide maximum airflow and good visibility for your pet. The Oxford cloth cover is weather resistant and durable to protect your pet from bad weather. For road safety, the conspicuous flags on the trailer and reflectors on the wheels can easily increase visibility. Inside the stroller, the safety belt can prevent your pet from jumping out of the vehicle, ensuring all-around travel safety. Available in blue, orange, and red. I chose yellow, as that's our brand color at the Pet Buzz. 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
2: Well, it seems as if our next guest is on the phone, so let me go ahead and introduce the segment. Well, you know, toxic blue-green algae can bloom in lakes and ponds, producing toxins that cause liver failure, neurological damage, or rapid death in pets, often within hours of ingestion. Because these dangerous cyanobacteria blooms are often invisible or indistinguishable from harmless algae by sight alone,
3: The 5-strand blue-green algae test provides crucial rapid on-site analysis, allowing pet owners to confidently ensure water safety and prevent potentially fatal exposure. So joining us today is Lisa Blaurock, and she's the co-founder and president of 5-Strand Affordable Testing. Greetings, Lisa. I am so glad you're here. I've been waiting for this interview for years, so this is going to be exciting. I'm really looking forward to this discussion because when I came to Ford, I have to tell you, I never knew of blue-green algae, but it's really throughout 50 states, yes?
4: Absolutely correct. There's not a state in the nation, including Alaska, that does not have blue-green algae. And it's actually pretty rampant in Canada, too.
3: Wow. You say on your site that you founded 5-Strand because you're a mom on a mission. Yep. What specifically led you to develop an on-site test for blue-green algae?
4: Well, I'm also a pet mom on a mission. So back in 2019, we were building our lake house and it was awesome. Well, I also have 3 dogs and I heard in the news in Wilmington, North Carolina, where a lady lost all 3 of her dogs from blue-green algae. I'm thinking, okay, this is horrible. Her dogs just went swimming and then they wound up dying. I'm like, what is this? I dug in and found out that blue-green algae can be toxic in the matter of minutes. So I thought there's got to be a test. First place I go, look on Amazon. Is there a test for the water? Nothing. So I went further and found that there was actually a test in Finland. I reached out to the university that created this test and found out it was an on-site test, which is a very rare thing, and found out they just had sent it to a manufacturer, reached out to the manufacturer, and we became the distributor of the test kit in North America. One thing about the blue-green algae is that it can go airborne now. The CDC is doing studies on the humans that have been surrounded by blue-green algae and their health results. They're possibly linking it to Parkinson's. They are doing surveys and asking health questions from people who live in Florida near infected areas.
3: Many people just see pond scum, but not how dangerous these toxins, specifically hepatotoxins, really can be for dogs and humans. Talk a little bit about that with us.
4: So blue-green algae or cyanotoxins have been around since dinosaurs. They've been here forever. But what is happening is kind of like the perfect storm. You take global warming, pollution, warming waters, and you add that together and it makes this kind of cocktail that's toxic. And it is so common now because there's so many pesticides that are being used on the grasses. Everybody's got a lake house. Well, that toxin is going to go run into the water and it's going to mix with the algae that's currently there and it's going to make a poisonous toxin.
3: You know what I find so interesting for these lab tests? It can take like 10 days to review these toxins, but your test does it in just 10 to 15 minutes.
4: Yep. So that's the crazy thing is when you go and the state takes it and sends it off, we all know water changes in 10 days. Water flows. It's a moving part. So that's why it's critical to do the testing on site right then and there. Our test results can be done on the dock, on the shoreline, in your boat. It can be done instantaneously. So you get the results in 10 minutes. That way you know it's safe to let your kid in the water, let your dog in the water. All those things can be done right on site.
3: So your test identifies 11 common hepatotoxins. But why is it important to test for the toxins themselves rather than just identifying the presence of the algae?
4: Because they kind of look the same, but it may not be toxic. So that's the key. Then it could be toxic, may not be toxic. You can't tell by looking at it. You've got to test the water.
3: Well, stay tuned because Lisa is coming back in our next segment. So more with president of 5-Strand. That's a 5, STRANDS. And our next segment discussing blue-green algae.
5: At the Pet Buzz, we love to answer your questions so that we can provide you with up-to-date information from industry and other specialists, ultimately helping pet owners make informed decisions for their pet's health, safety, and welfare.
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5: Water safety.

0: you might need more than one life jacket before the summer's over. Buying a dog life jacket is a crucial safety measure for water-loving canine companions, as it provides essential buoyancy to prevent fatigue, especially for breeds with low body fat, heavy muscle mass, or short barrel-shaped bodies. When shopping, the most important features to look for are bright, highly visible colors such as neon orange or yellow, and reflective strips, which makes it much easier to spot your dog in the water. A robust, sturdy handle on top of the vest is also mandatory, allowing you to quickly grab your dog and lift them back into a boat, onto a dock, or onto a paddleboard if they get tired or fall overboard. Proper fit is paramount, as a life jacket that is too large can slide off in the water, while one that is too tight can restrict movement and hinder swimming. Before purchasing, measure your dog around the neck, his chest girth from behind the front paws and up and around to his back. And you have to measure the body length from the base of the tail to the base of the neck. The jacket should fit snugly, allowing you to fit two fingers between the straps and your dog's body. And it should not interfere with their ability to comfortably sit, walk, or lay down. Finally, prioritize durable water-resistant materials like ripstop nylon or polyester to ensure the life jacket can withstand rough use and constant water exposure. Many high-quality jackets also feature foam panels strategically positioned on the sides and under the belly to keep the dog upright, along with a front chin float to keep their muzzle above water, which is particularly beneficial for brachiocephalic, that's snub-nosed breeds, like pugs or bulldogs. Investing in a well-fitting quality vest, such as a model from brands like Roughwear, that's generally the brand I use, or Outward Hound, and I have some of those too, provides essential peace of mind for safe, enjoyable water activities. Good luck and send us a pic of your dog in his life jacket.
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3: Rescuers in Ukraine, including numerous volunteers and dedicated organizations like You Animals and the Animal Rescue of Kharkiv, are operating under extreme danger to save pets and wildlife abandoned due to the war. These brave teams frequently enter frontline zones to rescue animals from bombed homes, providing emergency care, food, and shelter. Often these volunteers remain in dangerous areas, prioritizing the lives of animals trapped behind locked doors or separated from owners who have fled. These efforts involve significant dangers, with many rescuers braving active shelling to rescue, treat, and evacuate cats and dogs and exotic animals to safety. Organizations work around the clock providing medical care and arranging for safe shelter for thousands of injured, traumatized, and homeless animals. Local volunteers and organizations like the Wild Animals Rescue Center often work to assist even the most vulnerable, including wounded dogs that have been caught in the crossfire. This immense grassroots undertaking has also been supported by international efforts and organizations that are setting up feeding stations and providing veterinary services. As documented in the film Saving the Animals of Ukraine, these actions have become a symbol of hope and compassion in wartime, with many regarding this work as crucial therapy and bringing humanity back to a war-torn nation. The dedicated individuals, from veterinarians to ordinary residents, consider saving animal lives, which they value equally to human lives, to be their own unique contribution to the war effort. Welcome back. We are finishing up our interview with blue-green algae testing as a preventative measure for safety with Five Strands president and co-founder Lisa Blaurock. Could you walk our listeners through the process? I understand there's a unique chemical reaction that actually heats up the sample container.
5: Absolutely. You can put on some gloves, scoop out the water from the lake. You could take the little container that we provide and put it in the water. You want to fill that up and then let it cook for about 10 minutes. Then you take the little pipette and get 3 drops of water out, and then you put it on the disc, and then it'll tell you whether it's clear or toxic. It's that simple.
3: That simple, that simple. To save a pet's life. The most horrific thing about this is that once your dog swims in that water, it takes hours. It's like a roll of the dice. Yeah. If you recognize something's going on, if you're right there as he's vomiting and having convulsions, that's how quick it happens.
5: So the lady in Wilmington that started this whole mission for me, she had one dog get in the water and he shook the water on the other two. And then they licked their fur and cleaned their fur and they died. So that's how toxic it can be in small quantities. It's just terrifying. And if we can prevent that heartache just by a simple test, that's what I'm in for.
3: You and your partner and staff are doing such good work, and it's amazing. Lisa, with a 99% accuracy rate, how did Five Strands ensure that this portable kit could match the reliability of a professional lab? That's what's so crazy for me, that you guys do it literally minutes.
5: What we did is we got it from the University of Turku, and they have all kinds of studies, all of that before we even got a hold of it. So we've got all kinds of statistical and scientific backing on the accuracy of that test.
3: Great. So we see these blooms. They're more common in warmer weather. We start hearing about them in June. Do they happen year round? I mean, how often should pet owners be testing their local water sources?
5: Well, I say if it's warm enough for your dog to want to get in the water, you definitely need to be testing. But they have found blue-green algae submerged in ice in Canada, blooms intact, and when it defrosted, boom, they were activated again. So kind of crazy. It doesn't have to be typically, like you think of Florida, a warm, wet climate. It can be cold, like Alaska or Canada. So I definitely say if it's warm enough for you to want out there and let your dog in the water, then you need to be tested.
3: Well, Five Strands also offers hair analysis for food and environmental intolerances. How does the algae test fit into your overall goal of giving pets a voice? And where can a pet owner buy the testing kits and how much are they?
5: When we broke into the market, we were the first intolerance testing out there for pets and people. So we're all about education, and we have spent so much time teaching people about blue-green algae, telling people about the problems it can be. So that fits in with our social profile and the awareness that we want to put out there. And we are also a big Amazon seller. We also are sold on our own website, fivestrands.com. We're also Chewy, Petco, and Walmart, things like that. So we're pretty much everywhere that you can think of.
3: And how much is the test?
5: So we've got a two-pack that's $30, and then we've got the one-pack that I think is $14.99 now. The two-pack is what really is your best deal, just because you can test and then have another one. Say if you put in your backpack, put in your glove box, you can have that with you readily available if you stumble upon a place that you feel it needs to be testing. Because the last thing you do is you want to go out, get the water, but wait, we can't. We got to go get a test. So that way it's always good to have one.
3: My last question is, and you and I talked about this the other day, and I want people to realize this. Tell me like five of the biggest states that people have to worry.
5: New York, number one, lots of pollution, lots of water issues, lots of runoff. New York, Florida, obviously, Texas. Lake Austin. I don't know what it is about Lake Austin in Texas. It is horrible. It has got so many pet deaths. It's just racks them up. California is a pretty bad state. They are trying to clean it up with the pollution issues and things like that, but that's a pretty rough state. And then Georgia has a little bit, not horrible, but Ohio's bad because of Lake Erie. There's a lot of runoff on there too. So anytime you have a city with a big area of factories, you're going to have issues with the blue-green algae.
3: Sure. And these cleanups are so expensive. Not all states can afford them.
5: And they don't even know how to clean it up technically. There is no one way to clean up blue-green algae. All kinds of universities are trying to figure it out, but there's no one way to clean up blue-green algae.
3: Well, that's a great way to end the segment. So Lisa, thank you so much for being with me today. Can you share your website so people can learn more about blue-green algae, you and your partner, as well as the test?
5: Sure. It's www.5strands, the number 5 strands, strands.com, like strands of hair.
3: Well, just to remind you, I was speaking with 5 Strands president and co-founder Lisa Blaurock about the importance of blue-green algae to protect pets as well as wildlife.
6: I love a good human interest story featuring pets and their people. 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
8: News of the day got you down? No worries. Pet trendologist Charlotte Reed is here with Tell Me Something Good.
9: This is a necessity like air and oxygen.
10: Tell me something good.
6: Apple, the senior Yorkshire Terrier, at the heart of this story is a testament to the resilience in the face of unimaginable cruelty, despite being tossed down an 8-story trash chute and suffering from severe neglect. She has stunned her rescuers at Miri's Haven with her gentle nature. Her matted fur and malnutritious frame told a story of long-term suffering, yet her spirit remained unbroken, showing a capacity for trust that many would find impossible after such a betrayal. Physically, Apple faces a long road to recovery, struggling with injuries to her hips, knees, and lower back that initially made walking a painful challenge. Her medical team is focused on intensive pain management and physical rehabilitation to help her regain her mobility. Even with these physical hurdles, she has become a favorite among staff for her constant tail wagging and her eagerness to offer affection to every human she meets, proving that her heart is as strong as her will to survive. Currently, Apple is safe in a specialized foster home where she is finally receiving the dignity and care she was denied for so long. As the Human Rescue Alliance continues its investigation to find out those responsible, Apple is busy rediscovering the efforts of a soft bed and regular meals. Her journey has sparked a massive wave of community support, turning a tragic act of abandonment into a powerful story of survival and hope
3: for senior dogs everywhere. Animal abuse is a grave societal issue with far-reaching consequences that extend beyond the immediate suffering of an innocent victim. Research constantly demonstrates the link, a direct correlation between animal cruelty and interpersonal violence, including domestic abuse and child neglect. Cases like Apple's highlight the urgent need for community vigilance, stronger anti-cruelty legislation, and dedicated enforcement to ensure that perpetrators are held accountable. By recording suspected abuse to local authorities like Humane Rescue Alliance or Animal Control, and supporting specialized organizations such as Mary's Haven Senior Dog Rescue, we can work together to break the cycle of violence and foster a more compassionate society for all living beings. Well, it's a wrap. Did you hear the bells? That means it's time to end the show. Before we go, we want to give you a preview of next week's show. Next week, we're talking about detailing cars whose family have pets and dog bite liability insurance. Of course, we need to thank this week's guest. Thank you for spending time with us, Jessica Eck and Lisa Blaurock. 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
15: I'm Stacey Lynn. A Frontier Airlines flight taking off from Denver late last night struck a person on the runway, as you hear from liveatc.net.
16: Frontier 4345. We're stopping on the runway. We just hit somebody. We have an engine fire. We have 231 souls on board. We have 21,320 pounds of fuel on board. There was an individual walking across the runway.
17: This man was on board the plane.
18: We were already taking off, and we were going pretty fast, and I felt like the plane started to tilt up when out of nowhere we felt like a thud and heard like an explosion.
17: All the passengers were safely evacuated. The NTSB is investigating the incident. A cruise ship will arrive in the Canary Islands early tomorrow. The ship is at the center of the deadly hantavirus outbreak. CBS's Raimi Inocencio is with residents who aren't happy.
19: I think this is a second pandemic.
20: As the Hondius sails nearer and nearer, protests are popping up across the island. Residents here say they do not want any of those passengers on their land.
17: CBS News medical correspondent Dr. Celine Gounder tells us what will happen to the 17 American passengers on board who may have been exposed but are not known to be infected with the virus.
21: The CDC is deploying a team of epidemiologists and medical professionals to the Canary Islands. So they'll assess each American's level of exposure, how much were they exposed to somebody who had hantavirus. From there, they will fly on a government medical repatriation flight to Nebraska. They'll go to the National Quarantine Center in Nebraska at the University of Nebraska Medical Center. This is the only federally funded quarantine site in the country. A second CDC team will be deploying to receive them there.
17: The Trump administration is still waiting for a response from Iran to its latest proposal to end the war. And CBS's Sam Vinograd reports tensions remain high with the U.S. and Iran exchanging fire this week in the Strait of Hormuz.
22: The question here is whether this tit-for-tat exchange of fire is going to outpace negotiations to actually establish an armistice or end the war.
17: Are there really aliens out there? The Pentagon released a bunch of UFO videos that have been hidden from the public for years.
23: One of the videos released was taken in Greece in 2023 and shows what witnesses described as an object near the surface of the ocean making multiple 90-degree turns at approximately 80 miles per hour.
17: That's Pentagon reporter Eleanor Watson. She says that is not typical of anything that we know that flies and can be identified. This is CBS News.
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33: Kalamazoo Public School Superintendent Darren Slade receiving his annual evaluation, and he earned the highest score possible. Trustees went into closed session before they came out to resume their public meeting Thursday to announce the results of their annual evaluation. Dr. Slade was graded on 34 different standards, from how he handles the budget, how he handles staff, his performance on improving curriculum, to public relations. Board Chair Tiana Harrison says the rankings were from 0 to 3.
34: Therefore, our overall rating of our superintendent is a 3, which is the highest score that you can get using the superintendent evaluation.
33: Trustees say he's met every expectation. Dr. Slade, however, calls it a team effort. Now, the good evaluation did not come with an immediate pay raise. That could happen when trustees review his contract next month. In the WKZO Newsroom, I'm Michael Arney.
35: A couple of hit-and-miss showers under partly cloudy skies today, with a strong breeze out of the west. Mild with highs reaching into the middle and upper 60s. Tonight we'll see the temperature back off to about 40. and it'll be on the cooler side for Mother's Day tomorrow, partly cloudy skies, high temperatures topping off at about 60 degrees, dropping off into the 50s on Monday and Tuesday. Rain is likely to happen Tuesday afternoon, with a warming trend following through the rest of the week. Tracking Southwest Michigan's weather, I'm Storm Team 8 meteorologist Scott Larson.
0: Scattered rain showers currently north of I-96, otherwise Kalamazoo. It's cloudy, some fog in the area. 52 at 590 and 106.9 FM WKZO. 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It's Jim Lawless, Nature Watch on the way after the 8:30 news, over the garden fence after the 9 o'clock news. 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
3: All right, good morning. Today on Creative Cafe, we are welcoming back Slim Benno, a purpose-driven hip-hop artist and community builder whose work blends motivational lyricism, faith-influenced storytelling, and a deep commitment to creating spaces that uplift. Joining him today is DJ Certified, also known as Joseph Nelson, a dynamic DJ, host, and entertainment entrepreneur from Kalamazoo, known for delivering high energy experiences, what he calls the certified vibe. Together, we are building platforms that go beyond performance to create connection, opportunity, and impact. So, welcome, you guys.
4: Welcome. Thank you for having us.
3: Yeah, absolutely. We're talking about Spotlight Thursdays today, and then there's a major event happening tonight, Bars for a Cause, a Mic for Meals initiative down at Glow Hall. So let's start by grounding our listeners a little bit here. What would each of you describe what you create and the role creativity plays in your work and purpose?
5: The role I play. The role I play is a DJ. I'm something like the maestro. I like to keep the vibes going, the music, get the crowd interacting. And I feel like you said the importance of that role.
3: Yeah.
5: I feel like the importance of that role is because everybody need the smile. You know what I'm saying? We go through so much throughout the week. You know what I'm saying? We go through so much throughout our life. You know what I'm saying? Sometimes music is like that barrier that bring people together.
3: Mm, you know what I'm saying? Gotcha. So
5: that's
3: gotcha.
5: Really, I feel like it's important.
3: Okay. How about you, Slim?
4: And me, you know me, I'm a purpose all the way. So just being a person that can share my creativity and gift and bring people together with my brother here and do things and put events together to bring people together, man. So
3: okay. Yep. All right. You both built careers in very different ways. So Slim, through purpose-driven artistry, and DJ Certified through creating energy and experience. How do those paths kind of come together in your collaboration?
4: We actually met during the event.
3: Okay.
4: Matter of fact, our first event we did here in Kalamazoo for the purpose. DJ Certified was the official DJ for that event. And ever since then, we've just put our ideas together and just been having the same mission and vision to do this and create events and bring people together.
3: Okay.
5: Huh. I'm definitely going to second. I'm gonna say what Slim won't say. So you know what I'm saying? When we met, you know what I'm saying? Like it was definitely just from the jump. It was organic. But he filled in a lot of pieces that I didn't have. You know what I'm saying?
3: Okay.
5: Like I was always a good DJ, but my business mind.
3: Yeah.
5: You know what I'm saying? It was slacking a little bit.
3: Okay.
5: You know what I'm saying? Keeping stuff together. So that's literally where, you know what I'm saying, he started helping me out with that at first. And then it was just like, it grew into like a brotherhood. Went from work to just, you know what I'm saying, that's just putting stuff down. So
3: okay. Here
5: we are.
3: And so I think we talked last time, you've relocated.
4: Yes, ma'am.
3: From
4: Cleveland.
3: Yep. Yeah. Where are you from?
5: I'm originally from Kalamazoo, Michigan. I was
3: born
5: here, but I moved to Georgia and started DJing, so I was in Atlanta.
3: Okay.
5: I moved back down this way.
3: And you moved back down.
5: Yeah.
3: And so is that right when you moved back? Is that when you two connected? Or?
4: Yep.
3: Oh, okay.
4: Yes, ma'am.
3: All right. And at Glow Hall or at a different event?
4: No, we was at the Kalamazoo Loft. That's what we had.
3: Oh, at the Loft.
4: Yep.
3: Yeah. Okay.
4: Yeah.
3: All right. Well, tonight's a big night. Bars for a Cause is happening at Glow Hall. Can you share what this event is, what inspired it, and why it matters to both of you personally?
4: Mics for Meals is an initiative that we started to fight hunger Actually bridge what we do far as entertainment wise, and bridge the gap with philanthropy and entertainment.
3: Okay.
4: Believe it or not, a lot of information that's coming out about food, we know bad things, whatever, but there's still people that struggle every day to just to have a decent meal on their table.
3: Right.
4: And we just wanted to bridge that gap with having the idea of bringing entertainment together and giving artists an opportunity to give back in a major way.
3: Okay.
4: So that's what this is about. Tonight, we have our beneficiary, Kalamazoo Loaves and Fishes.
3: Right.
4: All the donations will go to them, and we have more events planned for the rest of the year as well.
3: Okay. All right. How about you? What does this matter to you personally?
5: It mattered to me personally. Like I said, I'm originally from Kalamazoo, Michigan. I ran away when I was 13, so I know what it feels like to be in the streets without a meal, without a person that cared to give you a meal. You know, some of these organizations and places we have set in place, they get the funding, but they really don't help, you know. So we took it upon ourselves to say, hey, you know what, even though we might not be getting the funding, we're going to put our own money into this and make sure.
3: Sure.
5: Yeah, because it's like they say, it take a village.
4: Yeah.
5: take a village.
3: Okay. So talk to me about the concert. What does it look like?
4: It's a hip-hop benefit concert. We got some great artists. We got Evans Christ. We got Davey Jones. We got special guest Ed Genesis. We got JB. We got Bradley Whalen. And, of course, myself. It's going to be pretty dope.
3: Yeah, absolutely. It sounds like a lot of great names, a lot of names that the Kalamazoo community recognizes as artists, good artists here in town.
4: Yeah.
3: All right. So when, what time?
4: It will be at the Glow Hall. Show starts at 8:30, doors 7:30.
3: Doors at 7:30. Okay. And so the proceeds, there's a cover charge that's going to Loaves and Fishes.
4: Yep.
3: Can you also bring food?
4: Yep. What? You can donate. You can get in free with the cover charge, or you can make a food donation to get in free.
3: Ah, gotcha. Okay.
4: Yep.
3: That sounds great. So you guys just talked about kind of addressing food insecurity and knowing what that feels like at various stages in your lives. And I think there probably isn't a person out there who hasn't had that moment in their life where they're not quite sure where that next meal is coming. Why is it important to connect creativity to something like this?
4: I think creativity just brings people together.
3: Okay.
4: Music, like he said, music, good vibes, always brings people together. We start with that right there. We could bring people together for a common cause and have a good time about it. We can always have a good opportunity to have a good outcome out of that.
3: Sure, sure. No, absolutely. So I know, Slim, you are the artist that is very purpose-driven, and this does seem like a good purpose. When people show up tonight, what do you hope they walk away with?
4: Just a sense of impact.
3: Okay.
4: You showing up, being there, supporting your community, supporting the artist that's putting their talents on display to forward the initiative. So I hope people feel impactful and feel a togetherness of community, because that's what we're trying to provide.
3: Okay. Did this grow out of Spotlight Thursdays? Is that where this came from?
4: Yeah,
3: how did that happen? I'm always curious.
4: Just brainstorming and just wanting to keep pushing the needle.
3: Okay.
4: Keep wanting to continue to give back to the community and build things for the community. So that's how it just started, just brainstorming ideas.
3: All right. So do you envision that other Spotlight Thursdays might end up being more than just spotlighting an artist?
4: Oh, yeah, absolutely. We actually got our March Spotlight Champion, Uncle Flex. He will be performing tonight as well.
3: Oh, okay.
4: Yep.
3: All right.
4: Yep.
5: Just stay tuned, Kristen. We got a lot of stuff cooking up.
3: It sounds like
5: it. We got a lot of stuff cooking up.
3: You do.
4: Man,
3: okay.
4: Man.
3: How long have you been planning this?
4: A lot of things just come, you know. We got a lot of plans, so we just releasing things in a timely manner.
3: Okay, all right.
5: To be released later.
4: Yeah.
3: All right, so a little TBD on that.
4: Yes, ma'am.
3: Okay, all right. That's no problem. So we've got to take a break here. You're listening to Creative Cafe. We've been talking with Slim Benno and DJ Certified about their work and tonight's benefit concert, Bars for a Cause. And I think Mike's for Meals. That's happening tonight, and that's happening at Glow Hall, And tell me again when doors open.
4: 7:30. Shows at 8:30.
3: All right. So after the break, we're going to continue our conversation. We're going to explore a little bit about Spotlight Thursdays and how you two are building something consistent here for artists in Kalamazoo. Stay with us.
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3: Well, welcome back to Creative Cafe. I am here with Slim Bino and DJ Certified, and we're talking about the purpose behind their work and the impact of events like Bars for a Cause, Mike for Meals. That's the event that's happening tonight at the Glow Hall. But we're going to talk a little bit more, I think, right now about DJ Certified, because our last interview, we talked a little about Slim's work and kind of his journey and how he got to where he is right now. But DJ, we don't know much about you.
5: Oh, man, okay, the journey. It's been a journey. Look, y'all gonna want to write a book about this after I tell y'all a little bit. I'm just going to give y'all a snippet. So, like I said, I'm born and raised Kalamazoo, Michigan. Football, sports. Mm-hmm. Shoot, look me up at New York. Half the people probably already know me.
3: Okay.
5: I play with Ducky, play with Lil Jon, you know what I'm saying? I got into music during the time I went to the Marine Corps.
3: Okay.
5: Got out. Made a couple bad decisions, ended up getting incarcerated. So that's how I really got in tune with music. I started really getting more so into music because the words started meaning more. When I was by myself, I was locked up. You know what I'm saying? Things started rolling, and it just started, you know, it started touching me. So when I got out, I actually hooked up with a partner of mine and started doing parties. And I started off a hype man. I wasn't even a DJ.
3: Okay.
5: Shout out to DJ June, too. I started off a hype man for DJ June. He went to the bathroom one party.
3: Yeah.
5: It just left me.
3: Oh.
5: So I had to learn how to DJ that party. But he told me afterwards.
3: A little on he the did it spot on purpose. Training. Okay.
5: He did it on purpose because he said, I see the energy in you. Mm-hmm. He said, that's one thing DJs are missing now. He said, a lot of the times you'll see a DJ, they just sit behind the board and they play whatever's hot.
3: Mm.
5: He said, I don't want you to be that kind of DJ. I want you to be the kind that feels the energy in the room.
3: Yeah.
5: And, you know, ever since, like, he gave me that little note, it was just like, hey, I'm a DJ now, you know, so I go and catch that energy, and I go with it. But that's really my journey, how I got here. It was nothing really like I sat back and said, oh, I'm going to be a DJ. It just happened.
3: It just happened.
5: Yes, ma'am.
3: All right. So now you're here doing Spotlight Thursdays with Slim, and I'm sure you're doing other things in town as well when you can, yeah?
5: Yes, ma'am.
3: Yeah, absolutely. So let's talk about Spotlight Thursdays, because I know that's kind of your baby,
4: yep.
3: Slim. And what makes it different from other performances and opportunities in the community?
4: Well, Kalamazoo is an artist town, like we talked about last time. It's a very lot of talent here. Just wanted to create a platform to give artists room to grow. There's a lot of open mics here, but there's nothing here that can really challenge artists to push themselves better. And that's what we thought about and wanted to put that on, give artists an opportunity to perform, but as well give you some feedback so you can take it and help you on your journey. So it's an artist development platform.
3: Right. That is different. Okay. So as far as that platform and creating something consistent and ongoing for artists, how do artists get involved?
4: You can follow us on any of our social media pages, Spotlight Thursdays, or you can access a form that we have. You fill out the form and get with our team, and we can get you on a Thursday.
3: Okay. All right. So, DJ Certified, you are known for reading the room, shaping energy. It sounds like that, how you got pegged to continue this DJ journey.
5: Yeah.
3: Yeah. So how intentional are you about building the experience each week, and how does that impact other artists on stage?
5: Okay. Well, I'm going to tell you like this. So every week, this is my 9-to-5. DJing is my 9-to-5.
3: Okay.
5: I don't have no other job. I'm either on the road doing concerts or festivals, so this is my life. I literally go from Tuesday to maybe Wednesday, taking each event that I'm going to do that weekend, and I set a vibe for each event.
3: Okay.
5: So I go through music. I purposely pick out certain music, just to set the vibe for the mood, for the event, for sure. So
3: okay.
5: I take it serious like it's homework, almost.
3: Preparing for the performance. Okay. All right. And Slim, your work is rooted in purpose, mentorship, mission. How are you thinking about artist growth and creating pathways through that Spotlight Thursday? I'm wondering how intentional it is versus that create the community and they will come. Do you reach out to folks and invite them in?
4: Oh, yeah, absolutely.
3: Okay.
4: Absolutely. We reach out to folks, we also been starting to highlight some artists that's already notable in the city as well to show some of the younger artists what an artist could look like in a position that's maybe higher than them.
3: Mm-hmm.
4: Like we said, it's an artist development platform. I'm an artist myself, still developing. So some of the things that I've learned in my career, my journey, we apply it to this platform to help artists grow as well.
3: Okay.
4: They get on the spot feedback from our judges.
3: Okay.
4: Yeah. So as soon as they get done performing, they get instant feedback from our judges.
3: Okay.
4: And some of our previous champions have taken that feedback every week, and that's how they rose to the championship, like Uncle Flex and Sway, which is our first February champion.
3: Okay, so take me through it. I haven't been to one yet. I will get there.
4: Yes, ma'am.
3: You've got artists who are performing for the night, judges who are judging that, almost like a competition showcase.
4: Yes, ma'am.
3: Right?
4: Absolutely. Yep.
3: And then feedback is given. Hopefully there's growth involved.
4: Mm-hmm.
3: Artists are taking that feedback. But then you crown a champion for the evening?
4: Yeah. Oh, we crown a champion at the end of the month.
3: End of the month. Okay.
4: Yes, ma'am. So we start off with 7 artists originally, and we advance 2 artists every week.
3: Okay.
4: The crowd picks an artist,
3: yeah,
4: and the judges pick an artist. Those 2 artists advance to the next week. We put in 5 new artists.
3: Yeah.
4: Those artists compete.
3: Yeah.
4: And we pick another 2, and it goes all the way to the last
3: one. All the way to the last one.
4: Yes, ma'am.
3: Yeah, okay.
5: That's the final countdown. That's the showdown right there.
3: Yeah. That seems like a really good exposure, too, then, especially if you keep advancing.
4: Yep.
3: You're performing every Thursday.
4: Yes, ma'am. Absolutely.
3: Okay.
4: Yep.
3: All right. Is there a cover for this, too, for the Spotlight?
4: It's $5 donation.
3: Yep. Donation?
4: Yes, ma'am.
3: Okay. And that goes back into being able to make this happen.
4: Absolutely.
3: Okay. So what are some artists? Who would I know?
4: We've had a couple notable artists. Jezreel Cruz, Zoo TNT.
5: Shout out Ray Benji.
4: Ray Benji.
3: Okay.
4: Man, Davy Jones. So many artists that have graced the platform and we've had tribute to be able to help. And let them shine on Thursdays.
3: Okay.
4: Yes, ma'am.
3: So it's an interesting mix of competition, but then also kind of community and
4: Absolutely.
3: Supporting each other and creating the art. That is special. And I'm not sure that I'm sure there's probably others out there, but not anything that has been really described to me yet as happening just in that way.
4: Yes, ma'am.
3: Yeah.
5: And another thing that really makes ours unique is the partnership that me and Slim have. He's an artist, like I said, and I'm a DJ. So I got a lot of networks with different concert circuits and stuff like that. So sometimes when an artist wins, I have a slot open. They could open up for somebody, you know what I'm saying? So, you know what I'm saying, he give them a prize, trophy. So it's not like you coming there for no reason. First of all, you're coming for the network.
3: Mm-hmm. Right.
5: You know what I'm saying? Because we have several artists that literally have came out. Now they're doing features with people like Lipsy, Chima.
3: Mm-hmm.
5: You know what I'm saying? Like, just from coming to that showcase, because those people are out there, they're seeing them like, oh, who's the next up-and-coming artist?
3: Yeah.
5: Oh, let me get a feature with him. Mm-hmm. So it's network, but on top of that, if you win, it's like I said, it's a prize. 9 times out of 10, it's summertime, so I have some type of concert we can get you in.
3: Right.
5: Showcase or so, you know, just to keep pushing you to show off your talent, for
4: absolutely,
5: sure.
4: Absolutely.
3: Yeah. Yeah. And that networking is so important.
4: Yes, absolutely. Absolutely. Especially in this industry, networking is very important.
3: Okay. So what are the artists' feedback for you, the ones that have participated so far? Has it been good feedback?
4: Well, you know, Kristen, you know, people don't like to lose.
3: Oh, that kind of feedback.
4: You get some people that, you know, appreciative of the opportunity and grateful for the opportunity, and you get some people that, you know, sour grapes.
3: But it comes
4: with the territory, you know. You don't win them all, but anybody that's graced the platform, man, we appreciate you, man, and take it as not a loss but a learning thing.
3: That's what we
4: don't have losers on Spotlight Thursday. We have learners. That's it.
5: Say that again. Yes,
3: sir. So for creatives listening who are trying to find their voice, their place, maybe this sounds like I need to show up
4: to this.
3: What would you say to encourage them to step into spaces like this?
5: Show up and show out.
4: Yep.
3: Okay.
5: Show up and show out.
4: Nothing beats a failure but a try.
3: Yeah.
4: And if you have talent and you believe in your gift,
3: yeah,
4: why not give it a shot?
3: Sure.
4: We had a young lady who just saw the flyer and just chose to decide to join the platform. She made it all the way to the championship off poetry.
3: Nice.
4: And it's open to any genre as well. It's not just rappers. We want singers, dancers, comedians. If you can juggle, we'll take you.
3: Okay.
4: Anybody that can perform a skill and can do it for 6 minutes, come on Spotlight Thursdays.
3: Okay. So Spotlight Thursdays, remind me again, because you do have a form to be able to fill out.
4: Yes, ma'am.
3: Where am I finding that?
4: You can find it on any of our social media pages in the link.
3: Okay. Okay. Well, wonderful. Slim Bino and DJ Certified, you're showing us that creativity is not just about performance. It's about purpose, connection, and impact. So thank you very much for being with me today. Tonight, Bars for a Cause, Mike's. Why don't I get this right?
4: Mike's for Meals.
3: Mike's for Meals. Thank you. Thank you, sir. Mike's for Meals. That's tonight.
4: Yes, ma'am.
3: Glow Hall.
4: Yes, ma'am.
3: So folks need to show up. Show up with your canned food. Show up with your money. Yes. Let's show out.
4: Yeah, let's support the community, because these proceeds and these donations are going right back to the communities that we live in. Our neighbors need them. So, hey, let's show up and support.
3: Yeah, and if you're looking for a place to connect, sounds like Spotlight Thursdays might be for you.
4: Yep.
3: They're building a much stronger, more connected, creative community through these kinds of events. So I really appreciate you guys coming on the show today.
4: Thank you. We appreciate you for having us.
3: Yep, and appreciate all that you do. You've been listening to Creative Cafe, where we connect with creatives to amplify their work, fuel collaboration, and build a vibrant, inclusive arts community. We'll see you next week.
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33: Michigan Secretary of State and Democratic gubernatorial candidate Jocelyn Benson is supporting the elimination of the Democratic and Republican Party nominating conventions for Attorney General and Secretary of State candidates. Benson says it's long past time for those to go away and for people to vote on them in the primaries. She made the comments after she toured the Rising Stars Academy in Centerline, which is a charter school for adults with intellectual disabilities. Benson also supports moving the primary vote for statewide candidates from August up to May. The Michigan United Conservation Clubs is shutting down in June after nearly 90 years. The board of directors voted to dissolve the organization after they were unable to raise $100,000. The group was the lobbying arm of 32 separate fishing, hunting, and trapping groups in the state. They were also the driving force behind the 1976 bottle deposit law. In the WKZO Newsroom, I'm Michael Arney.
0: Let's check sports at 8:29. Bronco softball was one Akron Zips out away from the MAC tournament championship game. But a walk-off grand slam from Akron third baseman Lily Sullivan gave the Broncos their first loss of the tournament. It pushed them into the loser bracket final, which was postponed by weather, scheduled for yesterday at 5:30. So today, Western Michigan and Ohio for the right to advance to the tournament final. First pitch is 11 this morning, and you can catch the game on ESPN+. Western Michigan will need to win three games to win the title, so a triple header is possible today. WMUBroncos.com, you can go there if you want to keep track without watching. Bronco baseball pitching racked up a season-high 15 strikeouts, but lost 5-2 at Bowling Green. The Tigers' losing streak is now at four games after Kansas City walked off Detroit 4-3. The Cubs have won their 10th straight for the second time this season as they beat the Rangers 7-1. The Brewers shut out the Yankees and the Dodgers beat the Braves. So now the Cubs have the best record in baseball at 27 up and 12 down. The Pistons and Cavaliers will tip it up at for game three of their East Round 2 matchup at 3 o'clock this afternoon. Detroit leads the series 2-0. The Knicks have a 3-0 series lead over the 76ers after winning last night 108-94. Sungjae Im has a one-shot lead over Tommy Fleetwood. Going into round three of the Truist Championship, busy day in sports.
35: A couple of hit-and-miss showers under partly cloudy skies today, with a strong breeze out of the west, mild with highs reaching into the middle and upper 60s. Tonight we'll see the temperature back off to about 40, and it'll be on the cooler side for Mother's Day tomorrow, partly cloudy skies, high temperatures topping off at about 60 degrees, dropping off into the 50s on Monday and Tuesday. Rain is likely to happen Tuesday afternoon, with a warming trend following through the rest of the week. Tracking Southwest Michigan's weather, I'm Storm Team 8 meteorologist Scott Larson.
0: Those hit or miss showers are north of I-96 at the moment right now. Sun and clouds battling for domination. 54 in Kalamazoo at 590 and 106.9 FM WKZO.

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1: Good morning.
0: Good morning. How are you?
1: Good.
0: I'm better.
1: Yes, you sound a lot better. You look a lot better.
0: I look a lot. That's the important thing. Of course, in radio, you must always look better. No, I'm kidding.
1: We can always say you look better, and they'll never know.
0: Hey, some good news from Michigan Storm Chasers.
1: Yes.
0: When Chandler was here, he was talking about the documentary that they were in the process of finishing up concerning the Northern Michigan ice storms from last March of 2025. That will debut on their YouTube channel May 15th. And there is a trailer out. I found it on Facebook. And check out the trailer and then make sure May 15th you check out the biopic. It's going to be good.
1: Yeah, they've got all sorts of neat info on their site. They've been doing some other fun map posts too.
0: Oh, yeah. Of course.
1: Then they made severe weather to talk about, and so they here in Michigan or in the Midwest, so they were doing some other maps. So they had a map that they posted a couple of days ago. Can I plant my garden yet? And they had different colors on the map. Jim was looking at my map, and it's not color-coded very well because my printer ink cartridges gave out.
0: No, I can see colors.
1: So up in the Upper Peninsula, most of the Upper Peninsula, it's in blue color, and they put on there, we're just having fun with it now, still no, just in blue. And then up the upper lower peninsula, the eastern part of the upper peninsula and the garden peninsula, actually they have purple. It says purple is a nice color, but no. And then mid-Michigan going across and catching the thumb in that, they have no, but in red. And then down here in the southern part of the state, it was yellow and it just had a big no.
0: Right.
1: If you're in southern Ohio and Indiana, they have yes.
0: And, yeah, you have to go south to get it, though. That's just it.
1: We've had that roller coaster of temperatures again. We had down near frost conditions. Earlier, we had a frost advisory a few days ago. I had a light frost in my yard that morning, just very light. Nothing on my windshield, though, so just very, very light. But the National Weather Service had actually issued that frost advisory just in case because I'm in a low area. So
0: right.
1: If you were just a little bit further north, you'd have had some frost. And the temperatures, the temperatures they were predicting were like 35, 36, 37 degrees. We're looking at that possibly here in another couple days in the morning. So we may see another frost advisory come out yet. But it looks like that may be the last one for this spring.
0: Can you say Omega Block?
1: If the forecast is correct. So it looks promising right now.
0: Yeah, after the 16th, 17th, yes. There's talk of a nice warm-up.
1: Yes.
0: An extended warm-up.
1: So we're below normal temperatures for highs. Well, actually, yesterday got close to the normal temperature, average temperature, typically for this time of year. But
0: and of course, on the downside, too, there are also reports that Memorial Day weekend could be a little cooler than normal. But, it's just.
1: Yeah, we've had Memorial Day weekends that have been very, very cold. We've had some that have been over in the 90s. So yeah. We've had every I imagine some years past, we've had some the S stuff coming down. talking about that.
0: I'm going to throw things at you.
1: Talking about that. So last Saturday at Waddell's, I was actually talking to a customer, and I thought out of the corner of my eye, I saw this little white thing drift down. And I'm like, that looked like a snowflake. Didn't see any more.
0: Yeah.
1: And about 5 minutes later, I saw another one floating down. I'm like, well, I know it's not cotton from the cottonwoods and the poplar because they'd just be floating away. This one was dropping down. Again, looked sort of like a snowflake, only one. I'm like, okay, maybe I'm just seeing things. Maybe there's some birds flying over or so. And about 10 minutes later, I was with another customer, and we were looking at some trees. And lo and behold, we had a snowflake and a couple of ice crystals that came down, and they landed on us. We actually saw them.
0: Oh.
1: So it was cold enough up in the air for it to get a little bit of snow last Saturday.
0: Okay.
1: Hopefully that got it out of its system.
0: Yeah, it's Michigan. We just,
1: So weather-wise, actually this last Monday, we had those thunderstorms that came through. I had some hail at my house, and they've had hail different spots and different sizes. And my first thought after the storm, the hail I had was small enough, didn't do anything. It was sort of slushy, some of it. What is it with these Michigan thunderstorms and severe storms on Monday nights? It was a week before we had the wake lows come in.
0: Yeah.
1: So Monday night seemed to be storm night or something.
0: It's Monday, dude. It's Monday. And anywho, that's kind of where we're at. Now, if you're wondering, you know, about your garden, remember Andy Waddell is in after 9 o'clock. He's the garden guy. He's the garden expert.
1: Yeah. I just thought I'd mention that with Michigan Storm Chasers and their maps. So.
0: But you see, we can keep them busy because you can call after 9 o'clock and bug Andy. Andy, can I plant this? Can I plant that? You know.
1: So actually, we're pretty close to just except the tender things. Cold plants are fine. So yeah. So plant things that can tolerate the cold, so right. Like peas, potatoes, that'd be fine. Onions.
0: Yeah. Okay. We'll leave the rest for him.
1: So,
0: yeah,
1: exactly. And we've got confused plants out there yet. So we still have plants that haven't done much. They're just starting to get leaves out because they were like, "You guys, the rest of you guys are way too early. Got too warm early. We're gonna do the normal thing and come out normal time." So we're still seeing that. Still seeing a lot of shrubs and trees out, driving around in that and walking around that just coming out of dormancy.
0: And some of the frost damage, too.
1: And some of them will be suffering from that. So, yeah, right. They're sort of, all the plants are sort of confused, too. Like, what kind of weather are we supposed to be having?
0: That's right. All right, producer Steve is here, 269-382-4280. And, you know, let's not waste any time. Let's just get into trivia.
1: So I'm not going to try to do too much of a softball today.
0: I know where you're going with it, and we'll just go from there.
1: So my trivia question today, actually this last week and a half here in Michigan, three different species of very unusual or rare birds have been spotted in Michigan. So in the last 1.5 weeks, and three different species of bird. My trivia today is name one of those bird species.
0: Uh-huh.
1: And I will tell you, it pretty well covers the state.
0: Uh-huh.
1: So maybe a little hint, maybe one of them was in the Grand Rapids area, one of them was in Lansing, and one of them was in the Upper Peninsula.
0: I know where you're going with it, but you took that softball and you made it a baseball. So it's a little tougher, perhaps, than you.
1: They had such a softball last week. They've got to, got to work for it a little bit today.
0: Oh, come on. I just want to give away goodies.
1: So again, three different species of very unusual or rare birds have been spotted in Michigan in the last 1.5 weeks. Name one of those bird species.
0: First, hold on, I got to turn my mic on. First correct caller, 269-382-4280, will win a $20 gift card to Waddell's. It's how we play the game.
1: So we've actually seen a lot of activity, and my wife saw the Orioles yesterday morning when I was at work, so finally in my yard. Last weekend, my son saw some bats flying around our yard at dusk, so they're out and active now, just warm enough and looking for insects. I did note, when I was leaving the driveway this morning, the barn swallows were swooping all over trying to get insects that are flying around, so it's just warm enough and they're hungry.
0: Yeah, oh, that's right, yeah. My truck was invaded with flies yesterday. Good morning, Judy! How are you? Oh, wait a minute. Good morning, Judy. How are you?
1: Jim's got to push the button first.
0: Hi, Judy.
2: Oh, good morning, guys.
1: Good morning.
0: All right, Gary, what question again?
1: So the question was, the three different bird species, very unusual or rare birds, have been spotted in Michigan the last 1.5 weeks. Name one of those bird species.
2: The caracara.
1: Oh, very good. You got the one that was up in the Upper Peninsula. Yes.
0: Yeah, there you go. So, what are the others?
1: So the others were, there was a post that said albino robin up in Alger Heights in Grand Rapids. However, that was actually a house sparrow. If you look at the beak, that is not a robin beak. But there was a leucistic

0: Usually stick more to the south, more to the southeast, and along the Gulf Coast.
1: Okay.
0: But occasionally they've been sighted as far north as, obviously, upper Michigan, Minnesota. Mm-hmm. Not very often they are. They're a really unique bird of prey. They're very unique looking. And if you see, look at photos, look up Caracara or crested Caracara and see the photos on those. Interesting fact with those is even though they are a bird of prey, big animals are roadkill that they are trying to feed on. They have to wait till a vulture or something comes here and rips them open, so their beaks can't cut them open very well.
1: Oh.
0: And they actually will chase down smaller prey, so like small rodents and that type of thing, on foot.
1: Uh-huh. What?
0: Oh. So they're the falcon family, but they actually will chase them down on foot. So that's a pretty interesting fact about them. So.
1: Oh, how about that?
2: when we were in Texas, Padre Island, there's a lot of Caracara down there.
0: Yeah, and it's one of those birds we don't hear about much up here because they're not typically up here, but there actually were Caracara sighted on the last several weeks on the Michigan Rare Bird Alert. Here some counties here in Michigan, they've seen one or two of them. And obviously one of them wandered up because the observation was up at Whitefish Point Bird Observatory, so right out, mm-hmm. that little point out into Lake Superior. And usually when birds are spotted there, they're making a little rest, and then they're going to fly across Lake Superior and go up into Canada. So maybe this one's wandering further north than usual. We'll see.
1: There you go.
2: We'll see.
1: Hey, all right, Judy, you are our big winner. $20 gift card for you to Waddell's, and I need to send you back to Steve so he can get some dirt on you, okay?
2: Thank you very much. You guys have a good one.
1: You too. Hang on the line, Judy, and Steve will take it from there. So much great information. I thought that was an albino robin, but it wasn't.
0: It would know the beak. If you look at the beak, it's a finch-like beak. So that size bird would be a house sparrow. House sparrows are actually in that finch family, and they have that finch-like beak. So okay. Not a robin beak.
1: There you go. Well, the show has gone to the birds. There's no doubt about it.
0: Yes.
1: Let's step down for a minute. More Nature Watch on the way. You can join in as well, 269-382-4280, or you can text us at 80373. 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
1: 844. Gary's bopping to the theme.
0: You gotta do that. You know, yeah. Saturday morning, it's warmer out.
1: Yeah, Nature Watch continues. Yes, warm spell coming up.
0: Yes.
1: Knock on wood, I hope. Now we need to get through a couple of days. Cool.
0: But it's been nice seeing the sunshine. We've had lots of days of sunshine. We're not the typical really cloudy.
1: Right.
0: So it's enjoyable to feel that and see it.
1: Yeah, exactly.
0: So actually, I've seen some other unusual things this last week. White-crowned sparrows several times in my yard. And Monday night, I saw about six of them feeding on seeds in the lawn and grass seeds and maple seeds that had blown down. Those are the sparrows that actually nest much further north. And Thursday night coming home, there were a couple of tom turkeys strutting in a field just west of my house, trying to show each other off and up. And there was a deer behind them just grazing, just ignoring them totally.
1: Okay.
0: You guys are just showing off. So other thing I've seen is actually I've seen tent caterpillars on several trees already. So this is early for tent caterpillars. They tend to have that web that you see up in a tree and a branch, and then they wander out of the web and feed on leaves and everything.
1: Mm-hmm.
0: A few of them isn't too bad, but you get a lot of tent caterpillar colonies on a tree. They can do quite a damage, or quite even on a shrub.
1: Oh.
0: So Probably well, good thing.

0: thing is that there's some early food for some of the birds. The birds like eating caterpillars. So they eat a lot of caterpillars.
1: Now, do you want to get them out of your tree or let them do their thing?
0: No, so typically you want to get them off a tree. Sometimes you can't reach them because the nest is way up in the towards the top of the canopy. So, but if you know, if you've got especially an ornamental tree, you typically want to remove those if you can.
1: Okay.
0: And but they are food for birds. So actually, I was listening to our ad there in the little break, and some ideas for mom. Actually, another idea for mom is actually planting some plants for birds in that. Mom might like watching birds, and one of those plants you can plant is like an oak tree. Birch tree, they both support lots of butterfly moth larvae. Oaks, the native oaks in North America support the most butterfly moth larvae, 543 species. And those larvae are important because that's the main food source for most birds when they've got those young in the nest and mom and dad are trying to frantically feed them because they're growing so fast. So having those caterpillars there, and if you really look at the data on the thousands of caterpillars each bird family feeds their young before they fledge from the nest, it's amazing that any of those larvae make it to an adulthood and become butterflies and moths. So good copulation control all the way around, so they all go hand in hand. So maybe mom needs a plant that supplies food for the birds that way, or even something that would have fruit or something for the birds later on.
1: Yeah, there you go. If you have any questions about nature, 269-382-4280. If you have any questions about gardening, wait till after 9 o'clock.
0: And so we've got some neat things coming up this next week. Super moon coming up on the 16th.
1: Uh-huh.
0: So next Saturday. And actually, it becomes officially new moon at 4:01 p.m. So it might be a little bright out to see it. But actually, when the moon rise, when they have that super moon, it looks much, much larger, mm-hmm. about 16% brighter than average full moon or new moon. It actually appears bigger too. So even though that moon's going to be up in the sky somewhat when it gets dark, watch the next couple nights too. You know, Friday night, if it's clear, you might get a fairly good sized moon because it's getting looks bigger when it comes up. So it'll be might be up in the sky, but it's still going to look closer. And it actually is when the moon is closest to Earth, it's perigee, so that closest approach. And the new moon or full moon, when they are at that point, they're called the super moon.
1: Oh.
0: Neat one. We've got one more coming up in December, I believe.
1: Okay. So if you want to be nice and warm, do this one.
0: Yes.
1: There you go. Jim joins us this morning on WKZO. Good morning, Jim.
2: Good morning. How you guys doing?
0: Good. So how are you this morning, Jim?
2: Good. They've got a squirrel problem, Gary. I'm not sure whether I should be concerned about it or not. But they're going up in my red sunset maple and chewing like 3 to 4 inches of the tips off, and they're landing in the grass, and you can see they're chewed. Well, it's both the brown and black squirrel are doing it. Is that a concern or what? Why are they doing it?
0: So most times squirrels will do that because their teeth keep growing, and so they have to chew on something to keep those teeth worn down. And that's not unusual for them to do that on any kind of tree this time of year. They'll chew the tips of branches and you get those little clusters of leaves falling down. It's sort of a cycle they go through. They might eat a little bit of it, but usually it's more just that chewing something to keep their teeth from growing too long. Yeah. So not unusual. You see it quite often. If you have a lot of squirrels, you might have a lot of little tufts of leaves laying around, but you're usually not too detrimental on a tree. They're doing a little pruning. And unless you have a big flock or herd of squirrels that you've got in your yard, then they might, if they're all doing it on the same tree, you might have some effect on the tree, but typically not going to hurt the tree.
2: That's good. I was worried about it. That's every day now.
0: You too. Thank you.
2: All right. Thanks.
1: Thanks, Jim. Appreciate it. 269-382-4280. If you want to join in with a question or just text us, we can do that too.
0: So today is World Migratory Bird Day. And actually there's twice a year. So the next one is October 10th. So we have a spring migratory bird day and a fall migratory bird day. So about 40% of the world's birds are migratory. So you can celebrate that. So maybe do some bird watching. Maybe something fun to do with mom this weekend, because tomorrow the bird sanctuary actually has free mom's day. So Kellogg Bird Sanctuary, if you're looking for something to do with mom,
1: free.
0: Mom gets in free.
1: Hey,
0: so some fun activities to do, and may have a chance to go out. Tonight, Kalamazoo Astronomical Society has another public observing session at the Nature Center. That's starting at 9 p.m. till midnight, if the sky is clear.
1: the if word that Gary uses every single week.
0: Well, but actually the forecast looks like it might be mostly clear. So check out their website after 6 p.m.
1: Okay.
0: And they will post if they are canceling because of weather, cloudiness. But okay. we may have some clear skies enough tonight.
1: Do you have the website handy right off the top of your head?
0: Yeah, so their website is kasonline.org.
1: Okay.
0: .org. This next week on Wednesday, the Kalamazoo Bird Sanctuary, or Kalamazoo Bird Sanctuary, has their next online Birds and Coffee Chat. That's at 10 a.m. to 11 a.m. That's a Zoom connection. You need to register ahead of time. And this month they are talking about peregrine falcons. So Gail Walter from the Audubon Society of Kalamazoo is going to be talking about peregrine falcons.
1: Oh, okay.
0: Those are always fun to attend. I wasn't sure how many times I had to register each time, so I registered multiple times. I think I'm registered through like 2029 or something. So
1: better safe than sorry there,
0: better
1: right?
0: Better safe than sorry. I don't want to miss them. And actually, they record them, so they give you a link if you don't have a chance to attend by, you register, so you get that link, and then or if you don't have a chance to watch when it's actually going live.
1: The coffee is good today.
0: Jim is like really invigorated, really invigorated today because he's feeling so much better.
1: If you folks were around last week, you know I was kicking the can pretty hard around here. But thank you Z-Pack, thank you steroids. I'm back.
0: So this next Friday, Kalamazoo Area Wild Ones. That's Friday the 15th from 7 to 9 p.m. at the Dormouse Theater in Kalamazoo. They're hosting a special screening of a film, The Extraordinary Caterpillar. It's a short 60-minute documentary that reveals the vital and often overlooked role caterpillars play in our ecosystem. So something neat to see. They'll see in that film, see some of the neat work that they've done in various places, including the Caterpillar Lab. They've done a lot of research there. Entomologist David Wagner, and some of you may be familiar with Doug Ptolemy, the co-founder of Homegrown National Park. And Doug's written several books on trees and nature and those insects. So be interesting film to see. Some of those Michigan departments, the Eagle and DNR and MDART, always have lots of news releases. There's actually an interesting one. Eagle had one that they did actually about a month ago, and then they had an update this week, so I thought I'd mention that. They're doing some low-level flights in southwest Michigan, and what they're actually doing is they're imaging geology and aquifers in southwest Michigan. And so in areas you may see this helicopter hovering just with this very strange large apparatus that's suspended below the helicopter, and that apparatus may be 100 to 200 feet above the ground, and they're actually doing some survey with basically sort of a ground-penetrating radar. They're avoiding, obviously, big power lines, but very, very dense housing areas and trying not to go over buildings and that. So that apparatus is typically about 100 feet off the ground. And they've been starting doing that. We actually had a customer in about a week and a half ago that they were doing the flights near them earlier in the week. And this last week, they did another press release that they're going to have an open house offering some up-close look at the aerial geological survey that they've completed so far. That is on May 19th in Marshall, and that is at the Marshall Airport. So they've been using some of those. If you want some info on that, go to Eagle, E-G-L-E, go to the Eagle news media or newsroom. And look at that. It's actually the news release came out yesterday.
1: Mm-hmm.
0: So open house offering up close look at aerial geologic survey. And so that is at Brooks Field Airport in Marshall. It's actually 1243 South Kalamazoo Avenue. That's on Tuesday the 19th at 10 a.m.
1: Mm-hmm.
0: So if you're interested in that, want to see updates, it's actually a neat thing. They're trying to get a better grasp and feel of all the groundwater we have here and all the geology around. So something really interesting. And they actually had one not too long ago, and Jim will appreciate this. Summer is around the corner. Sign up for air quality alerts.
1: Oh, yes, please.
0: So they actually, Eagle has a link that you can get signed up for any air quality alerts in your area. And we seem like we always have some from humidity. We get some of the ozone warnings. Sometimes we have those small smoke particulates that are floating here from Canada and out west. So
1: and
0: if you're affected by that air quality, good thing to sign up for.
1: I am part of that sensitive group. I am a sensitive individual.
0: I am affected somewhat because I'm outside all the time. So, yes, most of us get affected if it gets really drastic.
1: Right.
0: DNR has been actually using some neat modern tools. They've been using drones to do a lot of work. And they've been actually using some drones to Eagle and the DNR to there was a 11-mile-long microplastic spill from a truck that slid off the road in icy conditions this last winter, and all these little beads were actually floating in the water and on the land and that, and they've ended up in the water stream, so that's why it's been such a large one. Those little plastic beads are officially called nurdles, N-U-R-D-L-E-S, nurdles.
1: Nurdles.
0: So your education for the day besides birds, you get to learn about nurdles.
1: Go walk up to someone and call them a nurdle and see how far they get you, okay?
0: So that was actually in the end of January when that spilled on a bridge on I-196 over the Kalamazoo River, so out west of us here. And so the Eagle and DNR are using those drones to try to determine how far those nurdles have traveled and trying to do some more additional cleanup. So some neat modern tools that they're using for that. And another one, just because even though we've been wet down here, it is dry up north, though we're still not in a drought condition yet, but they have lots of fuel that's laying around because of that ice storm from last year. They had an additional ice storm this year.
1: Mm-hmm.
0: And so they actually had a press release from the DNR, keep the fire danger in mind, especially in northern lower peninsula. So if you're up that way because of all that, there's still a lot of debris.
1: Yeah.
0: They can't get into areas. So they've actually added a couple new water scooping aircraft that they have, two aircraft that they're adding for their fire suppression,
1: mm-hmm.
0: because they can't get their equipment in via the lanes because they're still blocked from right. trees and that.
1: Right. So all ties in with Michigan Storm Chasers documentary coming out on the 15th. It's going to talk all about the big ice storm from last March 2025. So looking forward to it, actually.
0: So if you have a chance, get outside, you know, take mom out, maybe go out birding or sit out in the yard, enjoy the yard, and look at the plants, watch some birds, make some observations and call us in or text us next week.
1: Yeah, and enjoy the fact that we could be close to 70 degrees today.
0: Or you can email me during the week at naturewatch@waddells.com.
1: Yeah, there you go. And are you off to work? Yeah, you are.
0: I am. It's Saturday before Mother's Day. Of course I'm going to work.
1: Well, okay. I didn't know.
0: So happy Mother's Day to all those moms out there.
1: Yes, absolutely. And Gary, thank you. And thank you for listening to this edition of Nature Watch. 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CBS and local news comes up in moments, and then Over the Garden Fence with Andy Waddell. 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
4: I'm Stacey Lynn. A plane hit a person on the runway in Denver. The Frontier Airlines flight was taking off last night when the incident happened, as heard on liveatc.net.
5: We're stopping on the runway. We just hit somebody. We have an engine fire.
4: This man was on board.
6: I was right on the wing, so I looked to my right, and I just see, like, the right wing just on fire.
4: The pilot then aborted the takeoff.
6: The cabin starts to fill up with smoke, and that's when they started evacuating everybody.
4: The NTSB is investigating. The Dutch cruise ship at the center of the deadly Hanta virus outbreak will arrive in Spain's Canary Islands early tomorrow. CBS's Raimi Inocencio is there.
7: Spanish officials say that cruise ship will remain offshore and not dock directly on this island as passengers undergo health checks.
8: The U.S. has sent a plane with CDC staff to repatriate the Americans who will be placed in quarantine in Nebraska.
4: There are 17 Americans on board. Correspondent correspondent Meg Oliver with details on the Pentagon's just-released UFO report.
9: The documents include more than 20 video files showing unidentified objects captured by military sensors from Syria and Japan to North America. The most recent is from this year, showing two circular lights flying against a black backdrop in an undisclosed location.
4: It's been 1 year since Pope Leo became the leader of the world's Catholics. CBS's Nora O'Donnell tells us he marked the occasion touring Pompeii and has details of where he'll spend part of the summer.
10: About 15 miles southeast of Rome, nestled on the shore of an ancient volcanic lake, lies Castel Gandolfo.
11: Pope Leo is coming weekly.
12: I think he is going to end up being the pope that will visit this property the most in all its history. He told us that he wanted to come and make this the place where he recharges and prays and reads, goes on horseback, plays tennis, swims.
4: It's been the home for the summer of the Pope for 400 years. So what were the most popular baby names last year? CBS's Michael Toscano with the answer.
13: What's your name?
14: If you were born in 2025 and are a boy, it's most likely Liam. For girls, it's Olivia, both topping the list for 7 years in a row.
4: The baby names are drawn from Social Security card applications submitted at birth. It's been compiling the list of popular names since 1997. Procrastinators, here's your reminder. Mother's Day is tomorrow. According to the National Retail Federation, we're expected to spend a record amount on moms this year, totaling $38 billion. Much of that will be spent on brunch, flowers, and jewelry, something your mom may want that doesn't cost a thing, to be left alone for the day. I mean, your time as well. This is CBS News.
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18: The Wildwood off-main apartment complex off of West Main Road in Kalamazoo Township has been condemned, leaving hundreds of residents homeless. Residents found bright orange signs on their doors Thursday announcing that the township had condemned the property as being unsafe. A township building official says they had received several complaints over the past week from tenants. When they inspected the property, they found severely unsafe decks and stairways at every unit. New Earth Residential manages the apartments. They have around 80 properties in 15 states. Carlin Crowley is the next president of Kalamazoo College. The institution announcing Thursday she'll succeed George Gonzalez when he retires June 30th. Now, Crowley is currently the provost at Ohio Wesleyan University. She was the unanimous choice of the Kalamazoo College Board of Trustees. They're going to have a reception welcoming her and her family May 18th at 11 a.m. in the WKZO Newsroom. I'm Michael Arney.
19: A couple of hit-and-miss showers under partly cloudy skies today, with a strong breeze out of the west, mild with highs reaching into the middle and upper 60s. Tonight we'll see the temperature back off to about 40, and it'll be on the cooler side for Mother's Day tomorrow, partly cloudy skies, high temperatures topping off at about 60 degrees, dropping off into the 50s on Monday and Tuesday. Rain is likely to happen Tuesday afternoon, with a warming trend following through the rest of the week. Tracking Southwest Michigan's weather, I'm Storm Team 8 meteorologist Scott Larson.
1: You'll find those hit and miss showers north of Lansing right now and up around Traverse City, but outside of that, Kalamazoo, cloudy, sun trying to battle through, and it is 55 at 590 and 106.9 FM WKZO. Good morning and welcome to Over the Garden Fence, brought to you by Waddell's Nursery, Floral, and Garden Center. at the corner of 12th Street and Milam Road. And now your host for Over the Garden Fence, he's our own Nerdle, Andy Waddell.
20: I'm not floating in the water, but yes.
1: I know. Okay, now, but we need to take care of something.
20: Now that I hear that the Nerdles spilled into the river and floated around is what I was catching the last of it.
1: Yeah.
20: Okay.
1: Well, we need to take care of something right now, Andy.
20: Oh, no.
1: Andy, because Tuesday morning I was driving around, and Ken Lamphere, the esteemed host of the WKZO morning show.
20: Oh.
1: He reminded me about something, and I'm like, let's just cut to the chase this morning and do it!

0: you, everybody. You know, 39 this week, you know.
1: Oh, yeah, well, of course. Yeah. Wow, we're the same age.
0: That's right. That's right. Yeah. Well, you know what? Kenna had announced it by far, and all my friends and co-workers and everybody got a hold of me. So thank you all.
1: And you might get part two today.
0: Yeah. You know what? Somebody said, well, when it's Andy's birthday is when I know when to put the crabgrass control on my yard. So.
1: Perfect. There you go.
0: So, you know what, everybody? Thank you. And I look forward to celebrating everybody else's birthdays, too, at the same time. Yeah. So,
1: you have two Tauruses in the building. Just saying.
0: That's right. So, I just want to say good morning and thank you all. And as I got out of the truck this morning, I could not think for a better, beautiful morning.
1: It was so nice this morning. I just have on my, it's a long sleeve shirt, but it's a long sleeve t-shirt, but it's perfect for today.
0: It is. It is gardening weather, outside weather, out in the lawn weather, or getting ready for mom's weather too. So happy Mother's Day, Mom, and to all those moms that are listening in. We couldn't thank you enough. And I'm going to say to the dear moms who put up with all of us guys. Yep. To the moms, to the wives, to the grandmas, to the aunts, to the sisters, to the nieces, to the cousins, to the work spouses, to all of the ladies that put up with all of us guys.
1: To the walls. I was getting into it.
0: You know what?
1: You sounded like you were ready to pull a rap on us.
0: But we couldn't do it without you. You make us shine. You feed us. You clothe us. You schedule us. You clean up for us. And we thank you and we love you, the moms, for sure. You know what? Proverbs 31:25-26 says, she is clothed in strength with strength and dignity. She can laugh at the days to come. She speaks with wisdom and with faithful instructions are on her tongue. Her children and her husband call her blessed. So really this morning, I am blessed to have a beautiful wife, a great gardener, a harvester, a canner, a freezer. Everything fresh goes through our kitchen, and I can't thank her enough. From peaches and pears to applesauce, strawberry jelly, grape juice, tomato sauce, pizza sauce, salsa, jalapenos, hot pepper jelly, peach jelly, freezer jellies, and the list goes on. I couldn't be more thankful. Just last year, I think we canned up 117 quarts and pints of reserves for the wintertime.
1: I'm hungry now.
0: You know what? And Jim, it's really nice to bring up a can of peaches or fresh applesauce or even grape juice in the wintertime.
1: Ooh, sorry.
0: So
1: I still have a little bit of a just trying to get it out of there, but
0: excuse you, sir.
1: Thank you. So I'm excused. Thank you.
0: You know what, everybody? It takes a lot of work to can up a lot. It takes a lot of work to get all that ready to work out in the garden, to work on the house and the yard. Danielle, Eli, and myself have worked hard on our gardens, lawn, and landscaping at our house. Team efforts, definitely inside and out. Last fall, lots of yard work, lots of landscaping that looked great last fall. But then the plants just couldn't slow down. The cold came early and lasted long. And then it got warm and then the cold lasted long. And oh boy, was there wind and there was more wind. And with Michigan having the new, what did we say, Tornado Alley? I don't want to say that.
1: You might as well.
0: Gee whiz. But with the current weather pattern, winter weather was mean on our plants. So our plants took a beating at home. But slow but sure, they're actually all leafing back out. Japanese maples, azalea, rhododendron, pierras, boxwood, all broadleaf evergreens, a very sensitive plant, took the hardest hit. But pruning off the wood in a couple weeks that doesn't leaf out, they'll start forming new buds. And believe it or not, those plants are starting to revive. Yes, we lost a lot of the upper foliage, but you can see right where the snow line is. A lot of azaleas, as I'm driving through Kalamazoo area, you can see on the bottom half, they're all in flower, and the top half, they're not in flower, probably because the bottom was covered with snow or that insulation. I always said when I was young, going over to South Haven, I would see these beautiful plants and always would ask Dad, why do they have big blue hydrangeas over there and over in Kalamazoo we don't? He'd always explain South Haven or the shoreline would always get all this snow or the snow coverage or the winter insulation. But winters like this is why Waddell's Garden Center sells and grows Hardies. Hardy plants for our weather zone. We are zone 6A, but we definitely fluctuate right here in Kalamazoo County. I have seen, Jim, a few years ago, right on the wall of the studio here was the listing of the days that were over 100 degrees.
1: I remember that.
0: That was not too long ago.
1: Yeah.
0: Just a couple weeks ago, everybody, I said one day we had 27, 2 days later we had 77. That is hard on plants. So we try, our team at Waddell's tries to have the time to show you success, proper placement, and proper products to make your plant live.
1: Mm-hmm.
0: We're going to have a guest speaker this morning on Over the Garden Fence, Linda Charvat from Rose Bay Nurseries. She's from Saugatuck, Michigan, and grows Waddell's batch of rhododendron and azaleas that we supply. Getting rhododendrons that are grown locally is by far more sense than getting a plant from Florida.
1: Right.
0: Because it's just not acclimated. So stay tuned. We can definitely talk to Linda in a few minutes because really rhododendrons are what we consider kind of the queen of the garden.
1: We're right on the border now too, and Gary and I brought it up in Nature Watch about what we can plant, what we can't plant. You know, we're right on the edge of being able to get into the dirt full force.
0: Yep for sure.
1: Close. 269-382-4280. Any questions for Andy? In fact, you might want to ask him, can I plant this now? Can I plant that now? You can do that. Or you can text it to us.
0: That's right.
1: At 80373. But producer Steve's standing by. We want to keep him busy this morning. So go ahead and give us a call. Let's stop down for a minute. We're back after this on Over the Garden Fence on WKZO.
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1: 9:15, 55 outside. Beautiful morning. Good day to get dirty.
0: It is. Let's get some some stuff done for mom today.
1: Yeah.
0: So maybe mom needs a new plant or a new hanging basket or a new tree, something for some memory maybe too at the same time. So maybe stop down and get a tour guide or a walk through our nursery or our store today. So
1: yeah.
0: Jim, last week we had a caller call in about studies done on sweet corn and cold temperature studies.
1: Okay.
0: And actually, MSU has been working on this on our the research and development on developing cold-tolerant sweet corn by analyzing early season growth under cool conditions. So studies focus on utilizing images, analysis, and evaluating seed vigor as early planting requires resilience to temperatures below 50 degrees or 10 degrees Celsius. That enables improved early season varieties. Trying to find that cold tolerant breeding is what they're working on. So cold tolerant varieties, as well as not damping off or rotting off into the ground. Studies investigate the relationships between low temperature stress and the tolerance to maintain high sweetness or the sugar enhanced and super sweet varieties. So field evaluations, selected varieties are validated by field conditions to confirm performance and existing commercial hybrids. So varieties like sugar enhanced and super sweet, they have been working on over and over trying to make sure that some of those varieties are available for us to work with. So there is Serendipity. Honey Select Sweet, and Illini Extra Sweet that we sell at Waddell's. These are all harvest within 79 to 86 days. So those are crop rotation to make sure that you can actually put them in soon. Then in two, George used to do it every 2 weeks. You do it 2 weeks and 2 weeks and 2 weeks, so you'd have sweet corn for a month and a half in the fall.
1: Ooh, 269-382-4280. Let's welcome Ginny to Over the Garden Fence.
0: Hey, Ginny, how are you?
5: Good morning. Great. And I love your show so much. You're so informative.
0: Well, you know what? I appreciate callers listening in. So, Ginny, how can I help?
5: Okay, I'm having problems with rabbits.
1: Oh, here we go.
0: Yeah. So what's going on, Ginny, with them?
5: Okay, well, I had some plants that I bought about a couple of weeks ago. Well, I had a company, and my nephew was walking his dog, and he said, well, you got a lot of rabbits out there.
0: Yeah.
5: And so that's the first time I knew anything about it. So anyway, I had some plants that I purchased in the containers, and I got up the next morning, and the rabbit had, I'm sure it was a rabbit, had eaten all the buds off of all the flowers off of the plant.
0: Yeah.
5: And I can't remember the names of them, but they're gorgeous, and I wanted to put them in the ground. They're perennials.
0: Yeah. So, Ginny, we got to do one of two things. We got to either get a decorative fence that can go around the perennials that might scoot the rabbits away. We can spray those plants with a repellent that it's a mace. It is a rabbit mace that is an egg base that we sell, Ginny, that would deter. It won't kill the rabbit, but it's a taste repellent that they do not like. And you could put that around the base of the plant. There's also a granular that, think of almost training, Ginny, those rabbits. It's good, better, best. At first, they're going to love your perennials, or they'll actually eat the buds. But if you can train them with repellents and keep it up, if there's a rain, go out and reapply it. But put some barriers around those perennials with some spray and some granular. Usually within 7 to 10 days, you can train that rabbit to not go to your plants with a taste repellent. Think of deer and rabbits very similar. They're habitual. And so the ease, why would I eat something that's really bad tasting when I can eat a steak? So think of that like in the buffet line. The same thing, Ginny. If you can make that plant not worthy for them to eat, they tend to move away and go on to your neighbors. I'm not being mean.
5: Or
0: Ginny, go on to something else that they, you know, that they won't hurt those new perennials. So
5: what do you recommend?
0: It's called mace. It's a rabbit, M-A-C-E. It's rabbit mace, and we sell it in a spray and a granular that you can put it around the plants.
5: Perfect.
0: Yep.
5: Okay. I'll talk to my daughter. My daughter works for you now.
0: Oh, what's your name?
5: Tracy.
0: Oh, you bet. You know what? Tracy works in our perennial department, annual and perennial department. I met her yesterday. What a great new employee and friend. So thank you.
5: Thank you.
0: So, Jenny, you got a little project. Don't necessarily in the heat of the day spray it onto the foliage. If it's cool in the morning, you can spray it. But I tried to do it in the cool of the morning. But the repellent granulars you can put around the plant, and it would get rid of those rabbits right away. There's actually a tablet, too, a Repellex tablet, that say you're planting them, Jenny. You can put the tablet in the soil, water it, the tablet releases, and actually makes the plant not wanted for those rabbits. It's not immediate. You'd have to do a spray right away. But as that tablet breaks down, the plant absorbs it, and it works really good. And that's Repellex tablets for rabbits.
5: Perfect. Okay. Well, I'll get on that right away.
0: You better, Jenny. I can hear them. I can hear them eating right now.
5: Well, thank you very much.
0: Yes. Have a good day, Jenny.
1: Thanks, Jenny. We appreciate it. 269-382-4280. Let's take a quick break. We do have a special guest coming up in just a few as well on Over the Garden Fence on WKZO.
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1: 923. It's Andy Waddell and Over the Garden Fence.
0: Hey, thanks for all jumping over the fence this morning. You know, I told you originally Grandpa or Harley would be on that picnic table at WKZO with sharing that info on, you know, people having success. So that's why we're having a guest call in this morning, or a friend of mine, a grower.
1: And, of course, that was over at 590 West Maple Street.
0: Yes.
1: So there you go. And as a matter of fact, I believe our special guest is here.
0: Oh, well, good morning, Linda.
1: Wait a minute.
0: That's all right.
1: She's there. She's there. Linda, good morning. Hello.
0: That's all right. You guys find her. So
1: we'll find her eventually.
0: Yeah. So
1: Linda, call back again. We may have a small issue. I'm not sure why, or it could be operator error. But I hit the on-air button.
0: Hey, you're okay. So I have to ask a question like everybody asked me. 590 was the address?
1: Yep. 590 West Maple Street.
0: Oh, so I wonder how maybe they picked up 590 AM.
1: I have a feeling that they may have.
0: I bet that is.
1: They may have just created that address just for.
0: Yeah. So, we have all kinds of things that mom could still do, or actually, guys, we need to probably do out in that yard, okay? Some of it is mom stuff, okay? But a lot of it, we need to just take care of some of the stuff for mom, too. So we got a nice list of things. So do you know this morning I read in Kalamazoo County, the current soil temperatures are 49 degrees, which means it is still time for lawns and lawn work. It is still time for crabgrass control, still time to get on sunny areas. The crabgrass germinates when soil temperatures are 55 degrees with consistent days of that soil temperature. So Fertilome control, crabgrass control, kills crabgrass in the two-leaf stage. So you have still this week to get her done.
1: Okay, we have Sue on the phone.
0: Sue, good morning.
7: Good morning, Andy.
0: How's it going today?
7: Oh, it's going great.
0: Good. How can I be of help, Sue?
7: Okay. My husband and I were in the store the other day, and we picked up some beautiful-looking herbs. And the question we have is it the time to plant the herbs outside given some of the temperatures?
0: So there, that is a super good question because, Sue, you know those herbs have been growing inside all winter in a nice, you know, great environment, protected in 60, 70 degree greenhouse. Then they come outside. There are certain plants that, like, some of the rosemary and some of the chives, parsley, some of those plants are overwintering. They come back normally. Things like oregano, basil, those can really take a beating if you put them out early. Sue, I think, Jim, let me see. There is some, Sue, right here, some wood right here in the studio. Knock on wood. I think the frost-free is getting very close, but I might say, even another few days, Sue, you could put those herbs in the window. And just in case, we see some high 30s, I think, Jim, coming.
1: Yeah.
0: And that might set those herbs back, Sue, just a little bit. Or get them planted. And then if it gets cold or gets down to 35, 37, go ahead and cover them for the night.
1: Now, we're supposed to have this Omega Block move in late next week. So that'll get our temperatures up for quite a spell. So... yeah. Maybe by next Saturday would be a good target date.
0: But like Sue, basil, I get a jump start for Danielle. I grabbed it early because the early basils are super nice looking. I shouldn't have planted them, Sue. It took a beating in the wind and the frost the other night, and I covered them. So waiting just a little bit really actually helps the herb, getting them early. But put them in the windowsill, keep them wet for another week, and put them in next weekend.
7: Okay, next weekend it is. Thank you so much.
0: Okay, have a good day.
1: There you go.
7: Okay.
1: Thanks, Sue. Yeah, 269-382-4280. Hopefully we can get Linda on the phone here. And until we do that, though, Andy has other things to talk about.
0: So we're talking about working in the yard, you know, and if they're having a chance to do any lawn work, now's the time. A client came in the other day and said he had put step one on, or that's the crabgrass control, and he didn't see any of the crabgrass or weeds dying, he said. And he wanted to talk to me, so I came out and explained to him, crabgrass is an annual. It dies off in the winter. It dies off in the fall and every winter and comes up from seed. You cannot see crabgrass dying off as you put down crabgrass control in the spring. Number two, crabgrass control has zero, none, nil effect on weed killing. So he was questioning why the weeds didn't die off. So number two, then after that, we talked about crabgrass control, everybody, creates a barrier allowing things not to germinate. Because what he was in for was to buy some grass seed to put in the bare spots he had put down step one over to put the grass seed on. And I had to tell him the grass seed won't work. So remember, August 15th to September 15th, if you've done crabgrass control, to do out your grass seed. And he had also mentioned the weeds had not withered. So remember, crabgrass control has no effect on weeds.
1: Hey, we have a call. Nice. You know this guy.
0: Hey, good morning.
1: Tom Sturmer.
0: How are you?
8: Hi, Andy. Hi, Jim. How are you guys?
0: Hey.
1: Excellent.
0: Tom, can I help this morning?
8: So I heard you guys talking about 590. So, yes, when WKZO moved from downtown to Maple Street around 1958, give or take, obviously the dial position was already there, 590. And so they basically got to choose 590 West Maple as their address. And that's when that included the TV and radio station in the same building as well.
0: Oh, be darned.
8: So there's your little piece of history.
0: It is.
1: we feel educated now. We do.
8: See?
1: Yeah.
8: We're all smarter now.
0: Years ago, Tom, they would, you know, phone numbers were lined up like that. Also, you know, Waddell's was actually Fireside 5-1195 for years. It was actually just the last four numbers for years.
8: Yep.
0: Mm-hmm. That's a cool little piece of history. So thanks, Tom.
1: Yeah.
0: Thanks for listening in.
1: Yeah. Thanks, Tom. I'll talk to you sometime this week.
8: Thanks, guys.
1: All right. We'll see ya. 269-382-4280. By the way, I do believe Linda is standing by, but we have to hit a break.
0: You bet.
1: So I'm going to make sure she is on the phone, and then we're back with more Over the Garden Fence. We'll check a fabulous weekend forecast as well next on WKZO.
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10: A couple of hit-and-miss showers under partly cloudy skies today, with a strong breeze out of the west, mild with highs reaching into the middle and upper 60s. Tonight we'll see the temperature back off to about 40, and it'll be on the cooler side for Mother's Day tomorrow, partly cloudy skies, high temperatures topping off at about 60 degrees, dropping off into the 50s on Monday and Tuesday. Rain is likely to happen Tuesday afternoon, with a warming trend following through the rest of the week. Tracking Southwest Michigan's weather, I'm Storm Team 8 meteorologist Scott Larson.
1: Sun and clouds, 57 in Kalamazoo at WKZO. Andy, that last spot that played sounded like our caller.
0: <It did>.
1: Yeah, I know. 269-382-4280 if you want to join us. But Linda is here. Good morning.
0: Hey, Linda, good morning.
11: Hey, good morning to you guys.
0: Hey, thanks for joining us, Linda.
11: Oh, my pleasure.
0: You bet. Hey, everybody, this is a friend of mine, Linda Charvat from Rose Bay Nursery. She's a wholesale grower out of Saugatuck, Michigan. So thanks for joining us, Linda.
11: Yeah. So, let's get to it, Andy.
0: You bet. So, Linda, I know my dad used to call rhododendrons the queen of the garden. It is what everybody kind of is looking for, and I just wanted to ask, how did the relationship start between Rose Bay and Waddell's?
11: Well, I'll tell you, it's been a 40-year relationship, which just doesn't seem possible. But Frank and I, my husband, met Roger Waddell at a conference back 40 years ago, and he came out to the nursery, and he came back every year with his legal pad, and we walked through the fields, and he decided what he liked, and then he'd go home and mail me an order. And that was 40 years ago. And now, of course, we do everything on the computer, and we have our availability list there. But I always remember Roger walking through the fields. It was a start to a really great relationship.
0: Yeah, and by the way, everybody, Linda focuses on rhododendron and azalea. And so there's plenty of other growers that do a little bit of everything. And we try to really work with Linda closely because she is, I think it's important, Linda, to actually have a Michigan grown rhododendron. Cause Linda, I could actually buy rhododendrons from Florida. And I just, why, what's the difference, I guess?
11: Yeah. Well, for one thing, our plants go through at least three Michigan winters outside. And when you're buying from Florida, they never get those low temperatures. So they're really not proven. And we also grow most of our plants in the field. We don't put them in poly houses. So they really take a beating sometimes, but they're really tough plants. They grow a little slower because we're not over fertilizing them. So you get a nice full plant and it's hardy.
0: That's right. Now, I know varieties sometimes come and go. I've seen that, Linda, in crab apples, in fruit trees. There's varieties of rhododendrons that you kind of, I would say, you work a little bit on hardiness, maybe color performance, but do you have a few of the favorites that you maybe you have worked on that you like?
11: Well, we have one that's coming along. It's not available yet, but I think next spring we'll have some for you, and that's called Ashley Force. And I get some of my plants, and we grow over 50 varieties, but I get some of my plants from hybridizers, and they're not available to the general public, but it's a beautiful coral color. I also have a white one that's a small leaf, like a PJM, that is very vigorous, that I don't think anybody else is growing right now. It's called April Dawn. So there's a lot of new ones. We've tried a lot of different ones that didn't work for us, so we figure we're not going to grow them. If we can't do it right, we're not going to put it out there to the garden centers.
0: That's right. That's right. And I will say, Linda, I've got your rhododendron list in front of me. That April Dawn is rated at 25 below for hardiness. So, you know, that's a good cold factor plant right there.
11: Right.
0: You, in the pinks too, can I mention just one item? Helsinki University, that's kind of a neat name. Can you explain that one?
11: Yeah, well, there was a breeding program. In fact, it's probably still going on in Finland. And they've released a number of plants. Haga is another one that we grow, and they are super hardy. We've found that at first, and this is kind of interesting in the nursery, because we have shady spots and we have open spots.
0: Mm-hmm.
11: And I thought because the Finnish ones were so hardy that we'd put them out in the open. Come to find out, they don't like the heat of the sun in the summer. So they like to be in the shade. And they do beautifully in the shade, but they don't like the sun. So it's kind of interesting. They're all different, and that's why I feel confident when we put information on our plant tags, recommended siting, that we tell people where basically we're growing them in the nursery.
0: Yeah.
11: Some of them really need to be in heavy shade, and other ones can take more.
0: That's so, right.
11: Yeah, so it's interesting how that works.
0: So I actually, everybody, want to introduce then Linda's website, Waddell's works right alongside. We look at that to make sure we're buying some of the varieties that are necessary. Birdies, Happy Plants. Am I right, Linda?
11: Yes.
0: Yep. And
11: correct.
0: It's BIRDIE, Happy Plants. And so this will tell you where, how, winter care, pruning. I mean, it's pretty informative.
11: Yeah. Yeah. And if you go and hit, like, rhododendrons, it'll show all our plant tags that have the hardiness, the bloom time, and the siting recommendation, which I think is the most important.
0: Yeah. Yeah.
11: Yeah.
0: Linda, we're going to take a quick break, but then I want to ask a real quick how and where we would plant a rhododendron. Because I will say, Linda, a lot in – please, landscapers, please don't be mad at me, but you all pick rhododendron and put it on a west side and then cover it with river rock, Linda, and then come back to us a year later wondering why the rhododendron didn't work. And I'm just going to lead into that. We could take a quick break and come back a second.
1: Yeah, so she could she could dwell on that for a moment. We're back in a couple of moments, actually 70 seconds, our last segment of Over the Garden Fence for Saturday, May 9th, 2026 on WKZO.
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1: 9:40, our last segment of Over the Garden Fence for this day. I'm Jim, he's Andy, and Linda joins us again.
0: Hey, Linda, thanks for joining us this morning. And everybody, this is my friend Linda from Rose Bay Nurseries, and just kind of going through, kind of like our queen of the gardens, but how to take care of our rhododendron. And a lot of rhododendron and azaleas get purchased on Mother's Day, and everybody, that's why I had Linda join us.

0: sunny area.
1: Yeah.
0: So it all depends on the variety.
1: They're very compost, good soil, good drainage. You know, Linda, you guys is suggesting if you got heavy clay to almost put the rhododendron almost sitting on the ground and work the compost and the humus and the bark mulch around the plant instead of creating a digging a hole and creating a soup bowl that you irrigate. Cause Linda, I swear overhead irrigation is another thing that really takes its toll on rhododendron.
0: Yes. Yeah. Yes. You can get a lot of leaf spot problems. And people shouldn't be watering. They water their lawn a lot. They shouldn't water rhododendrons that much. Just a good dose of water once a week. If they're mulched, they're usually fine.
1: Yeah.
0: If they're dry, they'll let you know in the morning. If they're still wilted, then you can give them some water. But really, we try and water as least as possible.
1: Yeah, yeah. You showed where on your site, too, it shows at 28 degrees, some of those rhododendron leaves can almost curl to where they look like needles because they've curled up in a circle to a point they're just trying to avoid that winter scald. And again, on Birdie's Happy Plants, it talks about winter sun, everybody. So I'm just trying to help you, everybody, through the steps on maybe getting a Mom's Day gift to live. So, Linda, I just want to say thank you for your excellent plants and your knowledge. Thank you for joining us this morning.
0: Oh, it was really fun, Andy. I'm glad to be on your show.
1: Yeah.
0: Thank you so much.
1: Thank you for the years. All right. Thank you, Linda.
0: All righty.
1: Bye-bye.
2: Thanks, Linda. We appreciate it.
1: So I will say, listen to what Linda said. Mm-hmm. No overhead irrigation, no excessive water, drip irrigation. I'm going through a lot of this really fast, but drought or hot soil is not what they want. So burlap, wilt stop, cool roots, peat moss, cow manure, mulch, holly tone. Those are all plants, all items that your plant or your rhododendron and azalea will love you. So we're just trying to make a lot of times that azalea and rhododendron is purchased for mom. We just want to make sure it goes in the right spot. Yeah. So a little expert advice today.
2: There you go. And we may have a loaded show next week because there are some folks over at Waddell's that want to talk about another subject.
1: All right.
2: So we may just have to load up then too.
1: Thank you, Jim.
2: Lots of great information.
1: You bet. Happy Mother's Day to all the moms listening in.
2: Happy Mother's Day and happy belated birthday, sir. Again.
1: Thank you.
2: And thank you for listening to this edition of Over the Garden Fence. 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
4: 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And she has officially declared this as morel mushroom hunting season. Shadia, good morning.
5: Good morning.
4: Do I take it that you do this sort of thing?
5: Ever since I've moved to Michigan, this has been a very exciting time every year that I look forward to. I go usually up north every year and do quite a bit of mushroom hunting. I count everyone. Last year I found 158. This year I am looking forward to going this weekend up north, but we've already got some really good stuff down here in the south. I know that Michigan.gov has a great resource with a map where you can find them.
4: So, Shadia, what's the attraction to morel hunting? What brings people back year after year for this?
5: Yeah, well, they have that earthy, nutty flavor. They're beautiful. And, of course, I think when they're more difficult to find, it makes it so much more rewarding when you do get them. And because we only get them during this season, they're, again, something that is not so common. So we want to take advantage of them while they're here. And of course, when you do find one, because they are so difficult to find, it just feels so good.
4: Are these nutritious, these morel mushrooms?
5: They are. So there are a couple of different types of morels. We have the dark, black morels, and then we have the light colored blonde morels. And when they've been out in the sun, tends to be more

0: morels, they're going to have a little bit more vitamin D. But overall, they're both really rich in B vitamins, so, you know, energy-producing nutrients. They're also going to have some iron, copper, and potassium. And like all mushrooms, they're low-calorie, they're low-fat. But something that's unique about morels is that they have a little bit of plant-based protein compared to other mushrooms.
1: We're talking with Shanti Apello, health and wellness expert at Blue Cross Blue Shield of Michigan on WKZL, about morel mushroom hunting season. And we'll talk a little bit about how to prepare these for the dinner table in just a moment. But first of all, how do you find them?
0: Yeah, so they love certain types of trees. So dead or dying elm trees, these are going to be the top hotspot. Also ash trees, if you know how to identify those. It's always a good idea to kind of Google, look up how these trees look and what you want to look for. We also want to look at leaf litter. They blend in really well, so you want to look carefully. And then we want to look for areas with kind of dappled sunlight. And when you're looking for them, we want to kind of scan slowly and kind of stop. And then they can kind of appear, you know, once your eyes adjust. Something, too, that I briefly mentioned was the Michigan.gov resource. So if you go on there, search morel mushrooms, they have an interactive map where you can see where there has been a wildfire last year or a prescribed fire. And the reason this is important is because fire is going to kill competing fungi. It reduces a little bit of that leaf litter, but then it deposits this really nutrient-rich ash. It has magnesium, calcium, phosphorus, and that is going to signal the mushrooms to fruit the next year.
1: So, Shanti, for would-be morel mushroom hunters, are there things that they should know as far as safety concerns go for this hunt?
0: Yeah, so there are some things called false morels. They can be toxic, and so they look quite similar to morels, but true morels are going to be hollow on the inside completely, and their shape is going to be more honeycomb-like versus false morels that look kind of like brain-like, wrinkled caps, and they do have kind of solid or partially filled inside. And, of course, we don't want to eat them if we're not 100% certain, but those are some ways to tell.
1: All right, now we've got our mushrooms. How do we prepare these?
0: Oh, my goodness. I think taking advantage of them as simply as you can is so good. I know people love to combine them with a really rich, fatty meal, but you really don't have to. So one of my favorites, just to take advantage of them, is to saute them with some fragrant garlic and shallot. So, you know, imagine getting some olive oil on the pan, medium-low heat, just low enough to where the garlic gets golden and fragrant. We add some shallots to the mix and then throw in the mushrooms and bring up the temperature a little bit. Once those are nice and kind of golden alongside the garlic and all, we add a little bit of salt and pepper, put them on a piece of toast, and just sprinkle some Parmesan cheese and chives on top, and it is so good.
1: All right. Do you have this recipe on your website?
0: We do, and we have a few other ones, too. That is a healthiermichigan.org.
1: Morel mushroom hunting season. We've been talking about that with Shanti Apello, health and wellness expert at Blue Cross Blue Shield of Michigan, an avid morel mushroom hunter. She's going to be out this weekend hunting down morel mushrooms, but I'm going to go out on a limb and say you're not going to tell us where you're going.
0: No one's going to give up their top spot.
1: I'm sure.
0: But I will say my local golf course had 50 of them last
1: week. Oh,
0: weekend.
1: Wow.
0: So really going for it here.
1: Well, you hit the mother load there, didn't you, Shanti? Well, this is very interesting, and I know a lot of people take up this activity every spring, and we thank you so much for being with us and sharing your expertise on this. Thank you.

0: 15th, 16th, and 17th here in Kalamazoo. Another major music event is taking place. It's the 51st Stolberg International String Competition. 12 talented young musicians will be in competition at Western Michigan University's Dalton Recital Hall. And joining us in the studio to tell us a little bit about this big event on the calendar here in May, Garrett Jones is Executive Director of the Stolberg International String Competition. Welcome.
1: Thank you, Ken. Thanks for having me.
0: Thanks for being with us. And also with us, the President of the Board of the Stolberg, Janet Gover, is in the studio with us as well. Hi, Janet.
2: Hey, Ken.
0: Good morning to you as well. Thanks for joining us, both of you. So, first of all, what's the significance of this competition for those who may not be familiar with just how big an event this really is?
1: Yeah, so as you said, this is the 51st International Stolberg International String Competition that has been happening for the past 51 years. And this is so special as an event in Kalamazoo every year that in a way that we are bringing a wide array of performers and artist judges to Kalamazoo to share their talents on our stages with our community. We feature events that are free and open to the public and ticketed with concert performances and also educational opportunities for local music students and those competitors visiting with the artist judges as well that are also open to the community to view. And so we're really bringing in a wide array of music and education and just really high-level artistic talent to Kalamazoo to share on stage with everybody.
0: And these are young people who are competing. How do they get to this point? What's the journey they have to undergo to make it to Kalamazoo?
1: Yeah, so our competition is modeled where applicants have to be age 20 or younger, and the process is such that there's an application process that opens around the middle of October every year, and this year we received 226 applications from students all over the world, and there are a couple of screening processes that we hire in professional teaching artists, professional musicians locally here, and a little bit outside of Kalamazoo to screen all of the applications and recordings. And the goal there is to ultimately dim down the applicant pool to 12 semifinalists. So as you said, those are the 12 that are invited to come to Kalamazoo in May to compete for cash award prizes, for performance opportunities, and then, you know, they perform live for audiences here.
0: We're talking with Garrett Jones and Janet Gover from the Stolberg International String Competition next weekend here in Kalamazoo. And Janet, can the public take part in this event?
2: Absolutely. As Garrett said, there are both free and ticketed events. Friday morning and afternoon will be free events to come and listen to all 12 of the semifinalists before they are narrowed down to 6 finalists. There's morning and afternoon sessions. It's a great opportunity to come over to the Dalton Center, come in and watch one or watch all 12, you know, but you can get an idea of the immense talent that these young musicians have. Ken, I'll tell you, my first competition when I joined the board, I was absolutely blown away. Absolutely blown away by the talent and the commitment that these young musicians have to their music. And I think when I was proofing the program last night, I noticed that the youngest competitor is 11. Is that correct, Garrett?
0: Wow.
2: Yeah. So, and then they go up to age 20, but in all over the world, that's what gets me, is these kids come from China. There's New Zealand. There's a kid who's from Australia, but he's studying at Juilliard this year. So really, I call this the best kept secret in the arts in Kalamazoo.
0: Well, we're letting the secret out here on our show this morning. Garrett, in addition to the prestige of this competition, there is also some serious prize money at stake here, too, for these competitors.
1: Mm-hmm. Yeah, so we have 3 medal prize awards that are awarded to the top 3 contenders. So we have the gold, silver, and bronze medal awards. And each of those comes with their own cash prize. The gold comes with a $10,000 cash prize, the silver with a $7,000 cash prize, and the bronze is a $5,000 prize. And additionally to that, all 12 of the semifinalists also perform an unaccompanied Bach solo piece as well, where they're competing for a $1,000 cash prize for the Bach prize as well. So we've got a lot of diverse ways to have the competitors come in and compete and perform at very, very high levels in a various manner of performing in those. And additionally, for all of those competitors that come that don't receive one of the top three medal awards, we do give a cash stipend to help them come to Kalamazoo and participate in all the activities. So we're truly unlike any other competition or string competition because of what we're able to offer for those prizes and just the really unique opportunity to visit Kalamazoo and see how special this community is.
0: Well, Janet, you've been on the board for a few years now and have been active in the arts community for a while. Where does this competition stand as far as its importance to the Kalamazoo community and to the music world as a whole?
2: Oh, I think it's immensely important to this community. One, it was founded by the one of the original directors of the Kalamazoo Junior Symphony, Julius Stolberg, and his family is still involved in it and still comes to the competition. So there's that hold. And then when you look at all the arts organizations in Kalamazoo, to have this as the crown jewel for young musicians, for that we actually invite people from all over the world to come to little old Kalamazoo as their introduction, some of them for the first time competing on a level such as this. And it's a homey feel competition. We've heard from some of the competitors and their parents that it's one of the best run competitions that they've attended. So this is immensely important. And if you haven't seen any of it, as I said before, you will absolutely be blown away by the talent.
0: It is a big deal.
2: It's a big deal.
0: No doubt about it. And, Garrett, you have a website where people can learn more about this so you make plans to be there?
1: Yeah, it's really easy. It's just www.stolberg.org. We've got all the information there for the competition, the sequence of events for both the Friday semifinals and the Saturday morning masterclasses and Saturday evening finals competition as well. And new this year, we have a second masterclass with the judges that are coming in for them to specifically work with the 12 semifinalists one-on-one in a masterclass setting. That's going to be also free and open to the public the next day on the Sunday morning as well. So all those details are on our website. Information to purchase tickets is there as well. We hope that you'll come and join us for such an exciting weekend of really, as Janet said, outstanding and astounding talent of these young musicians.
0: May 15, 16, and 17 at Western Michigan University's Dalton Recital Hall, the 51st Stolberg International String Competition. Executive Director Garrett Jones and Board President Janet Gover have been our guests to fill us in on the details of this very prestigious event. Garrett, thank you so much.
1: Thank you, Ken.
0: Janet, thank you for being with us.
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2: I'm Stacy Lynn. A person was hit by a plane on the runway at Denver International Airport last night, as heard on liveatc.net.
3: We have 231 souls on board. We have 21,320 pounds of fuel on board.
2: We are just learning new details about the incident. In a statement, the airport confirms that person jumped the perimeter fence and was struck and killed just 2 minutes later while crossing the runway. The person is not believed to be an employee of the airport, nor have they been identified. There was an engine fire that was quickly put out.
4: I thought I was going to burn to death. When I just saw the fire and the smoke, I just thought I was going to burn.
2: That man was on board.
4: They started sending us down the slide, but my mom actually ended up going straight down the slide and her knee locked when she hit the floor. Her wrist hit the floor. And it was bad.
2: The NTSB is coordinating with the FAA airport operations and local law enforcement in the investigation. The Dutch cruise ship at the center of the deadly hantavirus outbreak will arrive in Spain's Canary Islands tomorrow, where the boat will stay offshore for passengers to be medically checked. There are nearly 150 people on board, including 17 Americans, who will be taken to Nebraska. Dr. Michael Wadman is with the National Quarantine Unit at UNMC.
5: The quarantine unit enjoys outstanding facility that's designed to limit spread of the pathogen that we're monitoring for. All of these passengers will be monitored for symptoms. They're all well at this time and will be coming to us for monitoring. We have protocols in the quarantine unit that provide for safe care of these persons.
2: CBS News medical correspondent Dr. Celine Gounder reassures us this is not another COVID.
6: This is not nearly as infectious. Most of the cases we've seen of person-to-person transmission of hantavirus actually involved sexual partners. Not to say that this is sexually transmitted, but it's that level of intimate contact.
2: Virginia's Supreme Court has stopped a redistricting plan that would have given the Democrats a boost in the midterms. Director of Elections and Surveys Anthony Salvanto says every congressional district nationwide impacts who wins majority control of the House.
7: Just about 10% of the House is going to be what we consider a toss-up, only about 40 seats out of 435.
2: And Americans are expected to spend a record $38 billion this Mother's Day weekend, according to the National Retail Federation. Several nationwide chains are also offering up some specials for the occasion, like Krispy Kreme's Minis for Mom donuts. You can treat her to those. And Pizza Hut has even brought back their famous heart-shaped pizzas. This is CBS News.
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14: The Hayloft Barn Theater in Portage has reopened 2 years after it was damaged in the May 7, 2024 EF2 tornado. It was built in 1902. City Chief Operating Officer Adam Herringup says it's the feature of the Sowery Flats historical area. Restoration took a year and a half, cost $135,000. Most of that was covered by insurance. Additional support beams were added, along with steel braces, to support the midsection of the barn. Bronson Healthcare naming Mark Montross as a new vice president and chief administrative officer, effective immediately. Now, he had been serving in the role on an interim basis. He takes over permanently after a 6-month redesign of the medical group's senior administrative leadership structure. You will work closely with practice leaders to support more than 700 doctors and advanced practice providers across Bronson's network. In the WKZO Newsroom, I'm Michael Arney.
9: A couple of hit-and-miss showers under partly cloudy skies today, with a strong breeze out of the west, mild with highs reaching into the middle and upper 60s. Tonight we'll see the temperature back off to about 40, and it'll be on the cooler side for Mother's Day tomorrow, partly cloudy skies, high temperatures topping off at about 60 degrees, dropping off into the 50s on Monday and Tuesday. Rain is likely to happen Tuesday afternoon, with a warming trend following through the rest of the week. Tracking Southwest Michigan's weather, I'm Storm Team 8 meteorologist Scott Larson.
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21: Kyle Malin is the one we trust. MERSnews.com. If you had to go to Firekeepers and bet on either Alyssa Slotkin or Gretchen Whitmer to be in the White House in a few years, which one would it be?
22: Probably Slotkin. She's just gotten so good. She's been addressing the nation. So I just think she has the fire. I don't think Governor Whitmer does anymore.
21: Kyle Malin, the editor of MERS News, MIRSnews.com. It's Michael Patrick Shields with you through the AT&T microphones, just trying to keep caught up on all the incidents and all the stories and all the stuff that you can go to work today and say, did you hear about this? Did you hear about that? Well, I don't know if you ever watched White Lotus. We were just talking about Mackinac Island and Mission Point Resort. White Lotus every season on HBO is at a different hotel. They started in Hawaii, and the second season was Sicily. Then they had Thailand. Well, they're going to a luxury resort in the south of France, and this time it's going to be centered all around the Cannes Film Festival. Or is it Cannes? Anyway, Rosie Perez is in the cast, and Heather Graham, and Steve Coogan, and Sandra Bernhard, and Helena Bonham Carter was for a couple days, and then she had creative differences with Mike White, the director, so she quit, and she walked off the $120 million budget series. They had to get somebody to take her place and fast, and what they did is they hired Laura Dern, who is 59 years old. They had to adjust the role a bit, too. And it has to do with a fading star who's trying to recapture glory. And so it will be Laura Dern who will be appearing in her place and with probably a different character. Because Laura Dern's a lot different than Carter, that's for sure. I was on set with Laura Dern in the very first movie that I was ever involved in a couple of years ago. And it was called Lonely Planet, and it was shot in downtown Los Angeles overnight. So nice to see Laura Dern getting a prominent spot again, because I met her a couple months later at Polo Lounge, and she was very, very sweet. Pentecostal evangelist Perry Stone says pastors in America were briefed by U.S. officials to get ready to explain to their congregations that there are, in fact, UFOs and extraterrestrials. What will that do to religion? Well, I guess they wanted to give them a heads up and say, you guys are going to have to figure out how to explain this one. So maybe that'll be at a homily coming to you soon. It's Michael Patrick Shields. God bless you.
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21: You're listening to Michael Patrick Shields. I am glad you are on radio stations across the state of Michigan. Business Leaders for Michigan says that our prosperity metrics are lagging behind the nation's. They want more jobs, higher personal income, and a healthy economy. That's the focus of Business Leaders for Michigan. Politics is our family business. In medias tot virtus, the truth is in the middle, and we welcome U.S. Senator Alyssa Slotkin, was with the CIA and the Defense Department, was an advisor to both Presidents Bush and Obama, elected to the House of Representatives, and now in the most exclusive club in the world, the United States Senate. And welcome back to the airwaves. Are you calling in from Iowa this morning by any chance?
4: No, I'm in West Michigan near Muskegon.
21: Thank you very much. We're heard on WKBZ in Muskegon. We know why you were there. But when you came back out for the Bill Maher Real Time show on national television, you forgot to call me, and I was right down the street.
4: You're right. I usually fly in and out when I go on that show, so I apologize. It's my bad. And next time, if I get back invited, I will definitely come and see you.
21: Well, I'm sure that, because I'm on that program as part of the crew from time to time, I'm sure he's going to have you back because you were a very sensational guest. And I noticed in the overtime segment, you used the S word a couple of times. And I'm just kind of curious, like in the John Dingell tradition, was that purposeful, or why do you spice it up like that?
4: No, I think, look, I will be honest that you said it in my bio. I'm a former CIA officer, and then I did 7 years at the Pentagon. I did 3 tours in Iraq. And I have been known to sometimes have a little bit of a potty mouth. I try and clean it up. I know that kids are watching when I'm here in Michigan or, when I'm on the floor of the Senate. But on Bill Maher, I sort of made the oops that, I'm on TV. I know this is not a kid's show, so I let a couple of swear words go. It's not the first time, and it's not the last.
21: I saw that show, Homeland. I figure that was all about you, actually, when I saw that show.
4: No.
21: You did use the phrase, too, with Secretary Hegseth. You said that he didn't have the guts and balls, is the way you put it, of his predecessor, Mark Esper. And then most recently in the questioning, you just said, dude, answer the question. And that's all you really wanted. Dude is pretty tame in comparison to what you could have said, but you really wanted an answer.
4: Yeah, I think we were talking about whether he would send the U.S. military into, polling locations or collect ballots or voting machines. And that's something that Trump had asked his predecessor, Mark Esper, in his first term. And Mark Esper and the team that were there before, luckily they pushed back. But I just we've never had troops at the polls during World War II, right after 9/11, in these tense moments with security situations. And I just wanted him to say, look, the uniformed military never has to be there. Local law enforcement can always take care of a real problem if there is one. And he just wouldn't answer the question. And so I got a little frustrated. And yes, dude was, was the harshest word I said, but I meant it. It was out of frustration.
21: Under what conditions would you run for president, Senator?
4: Oh, geez. I mean, come on. There's like 29 people on the Democratic side who are talking about running for president. On the Republican side, another, I think, maybe 5 or 8 or something like that. We're very early in this process. I've been trying to talk to all these folks on the Democratic side, certainly, and just kind of get a feel for them. And in the meantime, spending a lot of time in the part of the country that I think actually needs a bigger role in politics, which is the Midwest. You know, I got to the Senate, and there's a lot of people who are from very, very Republican states and a lot of people from very, very Democratic states. There are very few people who live the way Midwesterners live, which is, you know, maybe people in your own family have different political views, your coworkers, you know, your colleagues, your friends at school. And I think that that's an important way to think about politics, that we're all on the same boat together. And the Midwest has a lot to teach people about how we kind of navigate that. And for me, that's what I've been spending my time doing. And I know that's gotten a lot of, you know, hype and attention. But honestly, it's just about making sure we are talking to the middle of the country, or somebody is, in this kind of national conversation.
21: It is sort of funny because the national conversation is on the left coast with the likes of Bill Maher, and on the east coast with the Sunday talk shows and New York and the rest of it. But where do presidential candidates go when they need votes? Wisconsin, Michigan, Ohio,
4: right.
21: Pennsylvania, as you refer to. What if somebody said to you that you sort of trolled the president a bit by putting out that video telling the service members that they don't have to follow illegal orders, and you got exactly what you wanted, the rebuke of the president, which gave you national attention?
4: We did a 90-second video. A group of us, all of us, were either former military or former intelligence officers. We had done videos before, and honestly, you'd never heard of it. The president never heard of it. We had done videos together as a group, so this was another one. It was 90 seconds, and all it did was restate the law that uniformed military have a responsibility to push back on illegal orders. And never in my wildest dreams did I think the president would even see it, but it happened to come on the same week that the House and the Senate voted to release the Epstein files. And I think we think now the president was just looking for something else to talk about. And he went high and right, as we say at the Pentagon, and called for us to be investigated, arrested, and hanged over a dozen times. And let me just tell you, I mean, the security threats that came in, not just for me, but for my family, my father in his last months of life, my family members who just happened to have my same last name, the bomb threats at my house, the swatting at my father's home. I wouldn't wish that on anybody, on either side of the aisle. And then the legal fees that you have to incur when he comes after you and tries to criminally indict you for a 90-second video, you know, $40,000 for to pay your lawyer. Setting up a legal defense fund, I would not wish that on anybody. And so I am more than happy to say that I believe in that video. I still believe in that video. But to say that a president should come after and threaten you with hanging because of a video, I think that is a deeply, deeply problematic thing to do.
21: Good to visit with you. That is some real time with you right here, not just Bill Maher. It's Michael Patrick Shields through the AT&T microphones. Travel safely. 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

0: We are going to turn immediately to Beth LeBlanc with the Detroit News, who has done some more impressive and intriguing investigative reporting, along with Chad Livengood and her colleagues there. She is on our radio stage right now, and we very much appreciate her doing that, to explain to us why the Attorney General is looking into a close friend of Governor Whitmer and what a glass slipper grant is. Thank you for being here, and welcome back to the program.
1: Thanks for having me.
0: There are many people in the political world making hay right now with the story. Would you mind, in the way that I know you are trained to do, giving us like a, you know, the who, what, when, where, and why?
1: Yeah, this is a complicated one, so it's going to be a little difficult. But in 2022, the legislature put in the state budget about $1 billion worth of pet projects or earmarks. And it's very difficult to tell where those were going to because of the way they were phrased. But there was in there a $20 million nonprofit that had not been registered as of the passage of the budget. And so we started looking into it, and we found that this nonprofit was started as an international business accelerator by Fabe Dune, who is known in the Metro Detroit business world, but is also known in the Democratic political world because she is a fundraiser within that world. She has fundraised for the governor before, and she also served as a vice chair for the Michigan Democratic Party. So we started looking into that grant, some of those connections. And then we also looked at some of her expenses that she had later on and found that some of her expenses raised some eyebrows. There was a $4,500 coffee maker. There was an $11,000 first-class ticket to Budapest within those expenses that she submitted to the state. And then the Attorney General launched an investigation, and it's been going on for about 2 years now. And yesterday, the Attorney General charged her with 16 counts related to the spending of that grant, basically arguing that it was spent on items that had nothing to do with starting a business accelerator, like two Tunisian rugs worth $6,100, a lease agreement that led to a vacant lot, and a dinner event that included Mayor Mike Duggan that was catered with funding from the grant. So there are a lot of additional questions still about, you know, how she got that grant, how it was spent, but there was a lot revealed yesterday through these charges as well.
0: She was also, according to your reporting, a sitting member of the MEDC at the time, and that's the board which essentially oversees how the money's doled out?
1: Yeah, and that's one of the many kind of dynamics here that caused concern. Was that in 2019 she was appointed to the MEDC Executive Committee by the governor, and then received this grant in 2022, and basically was sitting on the board while the MEDC was administering her grant, her $20 million grant. And so, you know, the MEDC said, look, the Executive Committee doesn't have much to do with this, but they do, you know, they oversee the CEO for the MEDC. And they do, you know, have some involvement with the agency. And the Attorney General pointed that out as a bit of a conflict, and that the MEDC should have, you know, guardrails in the future to prevent against that kind of situation happening, because there are several executive members actually who have gotten these types of state grants for their companies or their nonprofits or what have you. So it's a problem that continues, frankly.
0: What was this about a text message that said the money is going to be given out and there won't be any negotiation about it? Who was that from and to, and what does that mean?
1: Yeah, so there were in the Attorney General's affidavit supporting these charges yesterday, there were several different text message and WhatsApp messages between Fabe Dune and the person who was helping her pursue the grant, which was Okemos businessman Sharif Hussein. And within that affidavit, there was a text message from Mr. Hussein to then House Speaker Jason Wentworth saying, "We have assurances from the governor. This is going to get in the budget. don't make it a subject of negotiations. In other words, like, you know, just let it go in the budget and don't use it as a leverage point for other things in the budget. At least that's what I took away from the text message. And, it's one of several areas where either Baydoun or Hussein indicated that they had some kind of assurances from the governor's office that this could be included. Yesterday, when the attorney general was asked about that, she said, look, like a lot of people, she said in her experience, a lot of people say they have permissions from the governor or from someone else when they really don't, or, you know, kind of use that name dropping to get what they need. So she wouldn't really definitely commit to the fact that the governor knew, but it is very clear that the governor's office, several people within the legislature were aware that Baydoun was pursuing a grant of this type.
0: Do you think the governor is disappointed with her friend, or could this all be a big misunderstanding of some sort?
1: No, I mean, she's made statements in the past. She has said, look, if someone is misspending state appropriated funds, that needs to be investigated, that needs to be looked into. As far as how Baydoun got the grant, she has repeatedly said that we should speak to House Speaker Jason Wentworth, who is listed as the official sponsor on the grant, but who also denies being the sponsor of the grant. So it's a lot of finger pointing right now from those who were in charge in 2022. And I haven't gotten to the bottom of it, at least yet. So I think there are a lot of people who knew about it, though.
0: Do you know why Tudor Dixon is posting that if the attorney general wants to have a conversation about John Rakolta, I'd take her call? You know, beckoning the AG to call you, I think, is kind of a scary thought. But why would she say that?
1: Yes, this is where it gets a little bit complicated. So in this affidavit where they're talking about the different communications Faye Baydoun may or may not have had with the executive office, they say that there was a 2021 meeting that Faye Baydoun was scheduled to have with the governor. And she had like an outline of what she wanted to discuss at the meeting. And it was about this grant that she was pursuing. Now, the AG says they are not clear whether that meeting took place, but this outline included what her ask was for the grant, so this 20 or so million dollar grant, but then also it had a section showing what she had delivered for the governor. And there's a bullet point there that says John Rakolta, Tudor Dixon. And so we're not quite clear what that means. Of course, you know, around that time was when Tudor Dixon was running for governor, or was preparing to run for governor. Mm-hmm. So it's not clear to us what she delivered in terms of John Rakolta and Tudor Dixon, but Dixon apparently has some suspicions and is willing to talk to the AG about it.
0: Well, I guess if you're going to get caught with your hand in the cookie jar, you might as well have a nice cup of coffee from a $4,500 coffee maker to wash it all down. Beth LeBlanc, thank you so much for the ongoing, clearly journalistic investigation she has into Faye Baydoun, the governor, the attorney general, and who knows, maybe Quentin Messer too at the MEDC as the beat goes on at the Detroit News, debtnews.com. Thank you.
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5: From the WKZO Newsroom. Local news now. Kaysview Parks and the Kalamazoo Department of Public Safety are hosting a free bike clinic coming up Wednesday, May 13th from 5 to 6:30 p.m. It'll be held at the Kalamazoo Farmers Market at 1204 Bank Street. It was originally planned to be at the new bike playground at Rockwell Park, but the event was relocated to the Farmers Market due to infrastructure improvements taking place near Rockwell Park. The bike rodeo will teach kids biking skills, make sure their bikes and their gear are ready for the summer. Now, kids can bring their helmets and bikes to the event, get them fitted, and take part in a bike safety course that'll have various stations set up, each focusing on a different biking skill for kids to learn and to practice. Open Roads will also provide a bike fixing station for bikes that need minor repairs or tune-ups. Online registration is available at kzuparks.org/bike-rodeo. That's the latest from the WKZO Newsroom. I'm Michael Arney.
6: A couple of hit-and-miss showers under partly cloudy skies today, with a strong breeze out of the west, mild with highs reaching into the middle and upper 60s. Tonight we'll see the temperature back off to about 40, and it'll be on the cooler side for Mother's Day tomorrow, partly cloudy skies, high temperatures topping off at about 60 degrees, dropping off into the 50s on Monday and Tuesday. Rain is likely to happen Tuesday afternoon, with a warming trend following through the rest of the week. Tracking Southwest Michigan's weather, I'm Storm Team 8 meteorologist Scott Larson.
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0: Michael Patrick Shields with you. Jimmy Kimmel joked about Rudy Giuliani rising from the grave in a monologue just days before the former New York City mayor was rushed to the hospital in critical condition. I understand he has taken a turn for the better, though it'll be touch and go at his age, of course. He was not at the Met Gala yesterday, the former New York mayor, but he has been in the past. He has joined us on this program. Here's just a little clip of what he said to me.
1: I'm doing fine. How are you, Michael? Thank you very much.
0: How are you, Mayor Giuliani? How are you doing, as they say? You know, I remember him being on the porch at Mackinac Island at the Republican Leadership Conference that year. That was an interesting year. Fred Thompson, the actor, was there too, and John McCain. Mitt Romney, bunch of people. So there were some boats shot in the war with Iran yesterday by the United States military. I'm a little twisted, so I'm just going to say, speaking of the Met Gala, which Jeff Bezos now owns, along with his wife, Lauren Sanchez, and it was on display yesterday, they have decided to sell that giant yacht, Koru. It's too huge to manage. If you're interested in buying it, it's $500 million, a floating palace, a mega yacht. And oh, by the way, there's a ship support ship that goes along with it, $75 million for that. I'm not saying then we're just not even talking about the gas that it would take. It's got water cannons to ward off pirates. I guess you could shoot the paparazzi with those too, but the boat is too recognizable now, and so he's got to get rid of it. Too recognizable. They were going to have to take a bridge apart to get it out of the place where it was built in the Netherlands. And they couldn't get it into Monaco during the Grand Prix because it was too big. And they couldn't get it anywhere near Venice for their wedding last summer. They did have a party on it, though. You know, one of those parties with the bubbles. I haven't been to one of those. Have you? But what if they took Koru and just sailed it right through the Strait of Hormuz? Just like sacrifice it. See what happens. Say, all right, Iran, look at this. And send, put nobody on it. Maybe, you know, like one of those driverless cars or one of those drones that's going to deliver things from Amazon. Just have it be a driverless giant yacht and go right through the Strait of Hormuz. Rusty Hills is listening and he says, MPS, if you were one of my students at the Ford School of Public Policy at the University of Michigan, I would give you an F for clowning around in class. He was the chair of the Michigan Republican Party and an advisor to the Attorney General and the governor and an advisor to us. Welcome back to the airwaves, sir.
1: Morning, Michael Patrick. How are you today?
0: You know, sorry to be so irreverent, but we live in an interesting time, and it's an easy time to have a talk show because, well, just pennies from heaven happening like this, although it's a hellscape in Iran, isn't it?
1: Well, you know, I don't think this has gone the way it was scripted or planned to go, and unfortunately that's what happens in war is these things never do go the way you plan them, and so... I think it's time that we took a fresh look at this, and I think it's time that Congress made a decision and voted on whether or not we do need to go to war because the 60 days has passed. So Congress has this in their lap, and they need to take this up. I also think the administration needs to take a long look and see where are we going, what are we trying to accomplish here, and how do we get that done. So that's what I think needs to happen.
0: Sometimes to examine the current situation, you look back. There's nothing new under the sun, sometimes you might say. And you've done that with a book about Robert McNamara, who at one time was the head of the Ford Motor Company and then became the Secretary of Defense under President Kennedy. And if you're going to talk about Presidents Kennedy and Johnson, up comes the specter of the Vietnam War.
1: Right. And, that's both a blessing and a curse. I'm not necessarily comparing Iran to Vietnam, but what I did want to bring up to the readers is that there are some lessons we can learn from Vietnam, and specifically a book about Robert McNamara brought two of these back home to me. And the first is beware the smartest person in the room, because generally, by definition, you are not. And that was part of McNamara's flaw, was his hubris, that he had all these statistics and charts and graphs and numbers that showed America kept winning, and yet, you know, for whatever reason, the war dragged on and on and on. until the point where at the very end, we already had like 575,000 enlisted personnel there, which, by the way, is that's more American Army personnel in Vietnam in 68, 69 than we have now in the U.S. Army across the entire world. I mean, if you got everybody together in one spot, there would be fewer Army personnel than we had in Vietnam back in the late 60s, just to show how many people we had there fighting that conflict. And yet we still weren't winning. And so I think a little humility would be in order. Let's take a step back and figure out what do we want to accomplish here. I mean, what are we trying to do? Certainly open the Strait of Hormuz. That's the first thing. We got to get these gas prices down because the average person is just getting hammered at the pump. And, you know, we've got to do something to try and make this better. And that's why I think it's time for a fresh look. And the other thing is that war doesn't go as planned. And so I think, you know, the definition of insanity is doing the same thing over and over again and expecting a different result. It's what we're doing now is not working. And so I think, again, smart people will step back, see what we want to accomplish, and then figure out the best way in order to do that.
0: The president's been a little bit flippant about it sometimes when he had Vladimir Putin on the phone and Putin said, what can I do to help end this Iran war? And the president told him, I want you to end your war first with Ukraine, which was going on. And then Donald Trump said something like, you know, when we're done with Iran, we're just going to swing by Cuba and take care of that deal on the way home. It's not that simple as it was in Venezuela, apparently.
1: Yeah. Well, this is, I have a fear, this is a different sermon for a different Sunday, but my fear is that, the president and his administration are being frustrated by the courts. They're losing, decisions in court. And if 2026 is that blue wave that so many

0: doesn't have to be public. In public, they can go, you know, in private. I'm not asking them to lay out their cards on the table for everybody to see ahead of time, because we've got men and women in uniform whose lives are on the line. But they need to be honest and give a reckoning to Congress. I also think, frankly, Congress has abdicated its responsibility in so many things like spending and impoundment of funds. And one of the points I made was, you know, Senator Fulbright of Arkansas had the Fulbright hearings to take a look at the Vietnam War, because that wasn't going the way it was supposed to. And I think one brave member of Congress needs to do that same thing. Hold some hearings and let's figure out what's going on.
1: Maybe a whiz kid, if you will, to harken back to the McNamara era. We'll continue. One more question for Rusty Hills. Have you ever wondered why health insurance costs seem to keep going up? I was doing some research online and I stumbled upon some surprising information on Blue Cross Blue Shield of Michigan's website, miBlueDaily.com/affordability. 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

0: Congratulations to Mark Ware from Mission Point Resort on Mackinac Island, who bought a new house on Mackinac Island. So if you walk through the island, you might just go right past it, and you'll look and say, wonder what it's like in there. And you can do that, too, in Greg McNeely's neighborhood in Grand Rapids. It also happens to be where Gerald Ford lived. You know, the man who became president from Grand Rapids. And you get a chance, and it might be your last chance, to see the former president's boyhood home. It's in the Heritage Hill District of Grand Rapids, which has some irony when it comes to the fact that it was America's first federally designated historic district. And to celebrate that and to give you the skinny on how you can get in, Denise Cook is the chair of the Heritage Hill Tour, and she's on our radio stage, our AT&T line right now. Welcome to our neighborhood.
1: Thank you.
0: Of course, there could be people listening on WTKG in Grand Rapids right now, or WKBZ in Muskegon, or anywhere around the state who would like to come and have a look at that historic home. The irony I refer to is the fact that it was the congressman eventually who authored the legislation to protect and create historic districts around the country like Heritage Hill, true?
1: Yes, it is true. He was amazing for us when he was in office, and he helped protect this beautiful district. So we're very, very proud of him and what he's done for us.
0: Where is Heritage Hill? Where is that district? And bear in mind, you have people listening all across the state who might like to come in. Maybe they've been in for other events. Maybe they're coming to the Acrisure Theater. Maybe they've come in for Art Prize. What about Heritage Hill?
1: So we're located just to the east of the city. As you're coming into the city, we're between 196 and 131 off to the east of the city. It's really easy neighborhood to get to. You can come to it right off of 196 or 131. We're a fairly large district because we have over 1,300 properties in the Hill, which makes us the largest urban historic district in the country.
0: Is that where Yesterdog is?
1: No, Yesterdog is just outside of our neighborhood, but it's very close. Yesterdog is in East Town. It's about a mile up the street from us. Not too far.
0: This sounds like a beautiful spot to get a stretch of the legs and not just walk that neighborhood, but go into some of the homes. When does the tour happen, and how do we participate?
1: Sure. The tour starts on May 15th with a special VIP preview night. We have five beautiful homes of the 12 that are available on tour that you will be able to take a twilight walk through the neighborhood and see five of our fabulous homes. And then on Saturday and Sunday, if you buy a ticket for Saturday for the regular admission, it's good for both days. And you can visit all 12 properties for tour. You can buy those tickets right off of Eventbrite.
0: Eventbrite is where you can get your tickets. Do you know what they cost?
1: Sure. The VIP night is a $200 donation to our association, which helps us protect our neighborhood. It helps us be able to continue to lobby for this great neighborhood. And then the general admission tickets are $25, which is a really good price. We decided not to raise rates on our tickets this year because of the situations with people having to have higher costs and other things. We thought it would be a great way to keep ticket costs low and people to be able to come out and enjoy this great neighborhood.
0: Well, the man who became president and was a member of Congress, Gerald Ford, his house must have been a giant sprawling mansion, right?
1: Honestly, no. And I have Tim and Rob here, the great owners of this house.
0: Oh.
1: It's a beautiful house. And they'll be able to tell you whatever you want to know about this house. It's a fabulous house.
0: Wow. What's it like? Do you ever hear the ghost of Gerald Ford wandering around inside your house?
2: Oh, not really. It's just been from the start, it's been a moral obligation just to make sure we preserve the house and keep it up to where people can come on tour from time to time like this, or when people are in town and we get rare visitors from time to time that just stop by as well.
0: Oh, you do? Like unannounced?
2: Oh, yeah. In the summertime, we got to be careful if we leave the screen door open and people think that they can just kind of walk right in because they think because of all the notoriety that it's just an open to the public type of space. So
0: wow.
2: You kind of can tell you can kind of tell the difference between the people that are diehard enthusiasts of history and those that just want a glimpse. But we've been here now going on, it'll be 35 years in December, and the house itself sat empty, believe it or not, for 20 years before we purchased it.
0: Did Gerald or Betty Ford come back and visit it at all before they passed?
2: In the fall of 94, if you can imagine coming home to an answering machine saying, this is the Secret Service of the United States of America calling on behalf of President Ford, who will be in town next week and would like to stop by his boy at home at your convenience. Like, we're going to call and say, well, next week won't work, but we went through all of that. And they did come. It was in the fall of 94 for a private tour with just him and Betty and their entourage, and then back in the spring of 95 for the dedication of both the state historical marker, and it's also listed on the National Register of Historic Places out of Washington.
0: Wow. And was that emotional, Rob, when the president and his wife came through?
3: It was very exciting, actually.
2: Well, Rob's got a little coup because the day that they were here for the private tour, him and Betty were standing in the back corner of the garden talking, and Jerry had just walked over to the carriage house where it was his little clubhouse while he lived here. And he said, come on, Betty, we've got other places to go. We need to keep moving. The former First Lady spun around on one heel and said, excuse me, I'm talking gardening, and spun back around and kept talking gardening with Rob.
0: Well, thank you for being caretakers of history and for sharing it with us the weekend of May 15th on the Heritage Hill Tour. Eventbrite is where you can get your ticket.
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8: 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There's a lot of information there. You'll never run dry. And I hope that you are taking seriously some of the things that we're talking about, that you can change your health. It's so simple. Your diet today, and if you are ill, or if you have any one disease, high blood pressure, obesity, cardiovascular disease, all of these conditions that are being treated by drugs are caused by your diet. What you eat is causing the illnesses and diseases that you have. They're really not diseases. The drug companies like to call them diseases so they can be the only ones to treat diseases.

0: And so they have a monopoly on treating your conditions, but actually they are only metabolic disorders. So if you have any kind of cardiovascular disease, high blood pressure, type 2 diabetes, obesity, all these conditions are based on what you are eating. So you have to change your diet. If you're eating lots of carbohydrates, bread, potatoes, rice, grains, all these types of products that are made out of white flour, sugar, seed oil, are causing all your diseases and all of your inflammation. So I'm sure you might be paying a price to pay for drugs that are anti-inflammatory or even natural products that are anti-inflammatory. But if you really want to reduce inflammation and to regain your health and reduce these metabolic disorders, you have to change your diet because your current diet is causing these conditions. You can't just lower the calories or lower the portions. You're still eating the same food that is causing diseases or metabolic disorders. The best and most healthiest diet is a low-carb diet, high-fat diet. Yes, fat. You need fat for energy. You need fat for fuel. You need fat to feed your brain, your cells, your energy. That is the most efficient fuel you can burn, is fat. You put the right gas in your car, you got to put the right fuel in your body. It's not sugar that's going to make you have energy. That's only a momentary spike of energy. And it comes crashing down by the amount of insulin that is released from the pancreas to bring that blood sugar level down. But over time, could be 10, 20 years, maybe 30 years of constantly eating sugar and carbohydrates, driving your blood sugar level up, correspondingly driving your insulin up. So now you have high blood sugar level, high insulin levels, and that is the key to the lock to unlock all these metabolic disorders. So change to a low-carb diet, high-fat diet. Yes, fat, fat. Fat's good for you. Fat's not harmful. Fat's not going to make you sick. Fat's not going to give you a heart attack. Fat's not going to give you a stroke. We need fat. It's an efficient fuel for our body. But if you can't mix them, you can't mix carbohydrates and fats in the same diet. You got to get rid of the carbohydrates. Drive them down lower. If you're really, really, really sick, you may have cancer. Your carbohydrates should be about 20 grams a day. Average in America, it's 150 grams per day. And I know many Americans, because of their diet and their conditions, they're probably eating 300 to 400 grams of carbohydrates daily. And if you want to really be healthy, if you're really, really sick, make your carbohydrates drop down to at least 20 grams per day. That's not much, but you need that break to get your health back where it should be. And maybe you can get it back up to 40 or 50 once you have arrived at a very healthy state. But it should be at least 50 to 20. And then fats and good quality proteins. No sugar. Lower your carbs. You don't need them. There are essential amino acids from protein. There are essential fatty acids from fats. There are no essential carbohydrates. We don't need any carbohydrates. That's causing all of our illnesses in America. We're going to be bankrupt by our health because we are eating the wrong diet since 1977. When they scared us about fats, and then they reversed it to carbohydrates. In the 1960s, people were very, very healthy. They ate fats. They had steaks. They had butter. They had cream. They ate all the good things. Today, we are afraid of fats. But they're healthy, as long as we're healthy fats. No seed oils. No margarine. Turn that all the way around. Butter, cream, lard, bacon grease. All the good fats. That's how we can regain our health. And today, we're going to talk about a variety of topics. How to build your brain. We'll talk about that momentarily. And what about ultra-processed foods? What do they cause? And strength training keeps your muscles younger, healthier and younger. And what is the number one drug in America? And the effect of sugar on anxiety levels. The most common nutrient deficiency. And here's a reminder. I'll keep reminding you because I think you're spending money where you don't need to. Save your money or spend it on the best quality supplements you can afford. And what about help for your aching, painful joints? Well, we have lots more, but we'll probably get halfway through and we'll run out of time. So we have lots of things to do for you today. And I hope that you do something every day to make yourself healthier. How to build your brain. What do you need to build your brain? Everyone needs omega-3 fatty acids. Omega-3 fatty acids are the building blocks of cells, especially the brain. 60% of the brain is fat. And 90% of omega-3 content of the brain is DHA omega-3. So if you have a very low level of DHA, you may have difficulty with depression, ADHD, learning disabilities, increased risk of dementia, Alzheimer's disease. DHA and the intake of that component of DHA from omega-3 fatty acids is critical, extremely critical during pregnancy and for the infant that will soon be born. So supplementation for the mother and for the infant. With EPA and DHA, omega-3 during pregnancy and infancy improves motor skills and raises mental development scores in children, even after, several years after. That's the way to start them on the development of their brain. Omega-3s for lifelong brain health. That's the way you have to look at it. We're not doing something just short term. What we need to do is work on long term remedies for lifelong brain health and physical health. A new study looks at the effects of omega-3 intake and the markers of brain aging in middle-aged people. Here's a clinical trial, which included over 2,000 people. The average age of these 2,000 people was 46. Researchers measured the concentration of EPA and the DHA in their red blood cells, took MRI scans of their brains, and gave them tests of mental function like memory, processing, speed, and reasoning. The result of this test, clinical study, the participants in the study with little or no evidence of omega-3 fatty acid had the worst mental function. Even a small amount of EPA and DHA improved mental function, with the people with the highest levels having the best results for reasoning, cognitive thinking ability. This is your brain. You want your brain to be as healthy as possible for your lifetime. We're talking about reducing dementia, Alzheimer's disease, cognitive function improvement, skills improvement, learning skills. These are all valuable. Now, better than fish oil, yes, there's fish oil, stinky fish oil, burping up fish oil. There's better than fish oil for omega-3 fatty acids from salmon. It's a phospholipid blend of omega-3 from salmon. All fish oil is triglyceride-based, but you're looking for a phospholipid-based omega-3 from salmon, especially from the head of the salmon. Not the body. In fact, the body of the fish is where all the toxins are concentrated. All the heavy metals are concentrated in the body or the fillet of the fish. They're concentrated there. But in the head of the salmon, very clean, pure and safe for everyone, even including pregnant women and children and even infants. Omega-3 bound to phospholipids, not fish oil triglycerides. You know, we don't want a high triglyceride. It's the worst fat for our health. Now, we want a 2-to-1 ratio. We want more DHA than EPA, because DHA is especially important for developing babies. Mom, think about this. This is one of the most important critical nutrients during pregnancy. Efficient transport, well absorbed, allows for a much, much smaller dosage because it's 10 times better absorbed. 10 times. Phospholipids in their own right are very healthy for the body, especially for the brain. There's 5 phospholipids in the head of the salmon. The same phospholipids, the same ratio of the phospholipids that are found in the human brain. You're just replacing those as we use up or we do not have enough foods that supplies the EPA and the DHA. Unless you're eating a lot of fish, you're not going to be able to get enough EPA and DHA. But also a source of peptides, which have health benefits in their own right. They play a huge role in reducing anxiety, heart disease, inflammation, and much, much more. There's minimal processing, no heat, pressing, or chemical solvents. And it's a solid form, not an oil. So no problems with rancidity. Fish oil can go rancid. And you may not even know it because fish oil in itself doesn't taste very good. so he may not even know that it's rancid. And no need to swallow spoonfuls of this oil. Just take one or two daily servings of salmon, EPA and DHA, from the head of the salmon. That's where the natural phospholipids occur in the entire body of the fish. This makes us, especially a mental health, especially makes our mental health much more beneficial because we are replacing some of the phospholipids, EPA and DHA, that we may have lost or not even getting in a daily basis. Ultra-processed foods, what's bad about them? Well, they cause polyps. What are polyps? Well, 75% of colorectal cancer starts as a polyp. A polyp is a growth in the intestines. Begins as a harmless clump of cells on the intestinal wall. Over time, some polyps will become cancerous. And there's a strong link between harmful bacteria in the intestines, dysbiosis, and the formation of cancerous polyps. A recent new study shows that women who eat a lot of ultra-processed foods have a 45% increased risk of developing cancerous polyps, which can eventually turn into cancer. But they start as polyps. They're not cancerous yet, but give them time. Now, here's a good prevention plan. Our goal is inflammation-free intestines full of healthy microflora. That means a good bacteria. We need good bacteria in the intestinal tract. We need a really healthy diet. Real food. Not bagged food. Not bagged foods, canned foods. We need real food. Not ultra-processed. And microflora. The natural probiotics that should be replenished in the intestinal tract on a daily basis. At least 20 billion daily. And we need them from three very strong human strains of bacteria. Lactobacillus plantarum. Lactobacillus rhamnosus. And Bifidobacterium bifidum. These three are the most powerful natural three probiotics that are healthy for our intestines. And we should have at least 20 billion. Now, these are natural anti-inflammatories, along with planting all these bacteria in the intestinal tract. Now, we could also use anti-inflammatories naturally. Obtained natural anti-inflammatories like curcumin and boswellia. Both have many clinical studies on their ability to reduce inflammation, stop cancer, and treat inflammatory gut diseases like IBS and Crohn's disease. Now, the one I like is 750 milligrams of curcumin complex, standardized to 500 milligrams of curcuminoids, and then blended with turmeric essential oils, which increases the absorption of curcumin by at least seven times stronger. And then 500 milligrams of boswellia extract with at least 10% AKBA, the key compound in boswellia. So this is the prevention plan. make sure that you seed your intestinal tract with healthy bacteria, the probiotics, the Lactobacillus plantarum, Lactobacillus rhamnosus, and the Bifidobacterium bifidum. These are three natural probiotics. They are healthy for a period of 2 years. Shelf life. They do not need to be refrigerated. So it's nice to carry when you travel. Nice to know that you don't have to have refrigeration. They'll be healthy for a long time, up to 2 years. There's no dairy in the products. They're dairy free. So you don't have to worry about if you have an allergy of dairy. Very healthy for you. Now, are you doing any strength training? You may want to. Cardiovascular exercises like running, treadmills, bike, swimming, they're good, but they're not as good as strength training. Resistant training. Why? Because it keeps your muscles younger. Strength training versus endurance training for building muscle fiber. You know, as we age, our muscle mass per decade, every 10 years, we are losing 3 to 8% of our muscles just doing nothing. It's just going to automatically occur where we'll get weaker, our muscles will deteriorate, we'll lose our tone, and that's why some people look terrible when they get into their 80s and 90s because they have lost all their muscle tone. So we lose 3 to 8% per decade, every 10 years, starting around the age of 30. And this rate of decline will even be higher after the age of 60. Hang on, my friends. I've got to pause here for a moment. But when I come back, I'm going to tell you what the researchers are finding today. How researchers compared muscle fiber in fit athletes. We'll talk about this. Just how to strengthen your body. So don't go away. I'm not going anywhere. I'm going to be back right after this short pause. We'll be back here until the top of the hour. Lots more information coming your way. A lot of good things that you will want to hear. So stay where you are. And if you have to leave, have a fantastic and wonderful and beautiful day.
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Welcome back, my friends. This is Terry Naturally with our second portion of the program on Terry Talks Nutrition. We talk about our brain health. We're talking about resistance, strength training versus endurance training, which is better. Well, we found that through researchers that compared muscle fibers in fit athletes over the age of 70 to muscle fibers in young active athletes under the age of 30. Now, strength training, that doesn't mean you're going to be lifting deadlifts, bench presses, powerlifting. It's going to mean that you're going to be training your body to be stronger. And you can only use the weight that is comfortable for you. If it's 5 pounds, it's more than you would have if you didn't do anything. Or 10 pounds or 15 pounds. Don't worry about the amount of weight you use. But if you use 8 to 12 reps, with each set, 8 to 12 reps. Now, strength training, not endurance training, keeps your muscles young and strong. You want to get off the toilet by yourself. You don't want somebody in there pulling you off the toilet. You don't want somebody to take you out of bed. You don't want somebody to take you off a chair. You want to be strong the rest of your life, for your entire life. So muscle fiber of older strength-trained athletes was almost identical to young adults with barely any muscle loss. Older endurance athletes had 5 times more muscle loss and 10% less of type 2 muscle fibers, the type of muscle used for quick energy, like picking up a heavy box. You want to be strong. You want to be healthy. You want to be fit. And you want to be like that the rest of your life. And that's what strength training does versus endurance training. Endurance training is running or biking or swimming or rowing. They're all good, but you still have to use some strength training, resistance training, along with cardiovascular training. Keep your muscles strong, healthy, and fit. Now, what drug is the strongest drug in America? Selling, that is. Not healthy. What is the number one drug in America that is the most often, frequently prescribed? Just one. And it's still at the top of prescription drugs. For almost a decade, statin drugs have been the most commonly prescribed drug in the U.S. For almost a decade, 10 years, statin drugs have been the most commonly prescribed drugs in the U.S. About 100 million prescriptions are written for it every year. And the best estimates of sales dollars for this drug are somewhere between $1 billion a year, just in the U.S. $1 billion just in the U.S. And it doesn't work. And there are too many side effects. And they keep lowering what they consider to be the healthiest level of cholesterol. At one time it was 300. So they had a large population of people to prescribe the drug to. Then they lowered it to 250 or 240. And they said, now we have more people to prescribe the drug to. Whoa, watch the till run up. Now they have it down to 200. And I just saw a report they want it down to 193.
The lower the cholesterol level is, the more side effects, the more heart attacks, the more strokes, the more heart disease. And they said, after statin drugs came out, oh, you don't need to, we don't need to have more heart surgeons. We have the cure for heart disease and heart attacks. It's the prescription drugs for lowering cholesterol. Heart disease will be unknown. Well, here we are with even a higher level of heart disease because they're doing nothing for it. Because statin drugs do not cure anything. They lower cholesterol. But to be healthy, you need more cholesterol. And after the age of 60, there should be no requirement for any prescription drug for lowering cholesterol. And why are there side effects? Like muscle pain, digestive issues, fatigue, dizziness, sleep issues, sleep problems, memory problems, and an increased risk of diabetes. Standard use of statin drugs has been reported to increase the risk of type 2 diabetes by about 10%. And a newly published study reports that the higher the statin dose, the greater the risk. And for people with already elevated blood sugar levels, statin drugs used daily tipped them over to the line of diabetes. There are side effects and no real known value. The drug companies are laughing all the way to the bank. Next, you'll want it down to 150. And we need cholesterol. Every cell in our body requires cholesterol. The brain only weighs 2% of the body weight, but uses 25% of the cholesterol. All of our natural hormones, including vitamin D, are manufactured by cholesterol or out of cholesterol. We need it. We can't live without it. We would die without it. And they're trying to lower it because they have brainwashed everybody, including doctors, to prescribe statin drugs as a new way to eliminate cardiovascular disease. It never has happened, never will happen. Now, does that make you anxious? Well, so does sugar make you anxious. There's a great effect of sugar on the levels of anxiety. And it sure makes teens anxious. Researchers looked at the results of multiple studies analyzing sugar consumption and anxiety rates in teens. They found that teens with the highest consumption of sugar drinks were 34% more likely to experience anxiety versus kids who drank few or no sugar-sweetened drinks. Might be hard to find anybody who doesn't drink sugar drinks in this crazy world. Teens may not realize how much sugar they are getting when they choose coffee drinks with syrup or like some of these coffee shops, 16 teaspoons of sugar in their drink. Also in the sports and energy drinks. A standard Starbucks vanilla latte contains 35 grams of sugar. That's 8 teaspoons of sugar, which is 17% more than a candy bar. A 20-ounce can of Red Bull
contains 63 grams of sugar, which is equal to more than 2 candy bars in one drink. And most times it's fructose. Fructose made from corn, the most deadly sugar possible. High fructose corn syrup. Bad sugar of all the sugars that you can possibly put into your body. Now here's one of the most common nutrient deficiencies. Here's something you really want to pay attention to. It has a huge effect on the health of your body, and it'll cost you pennies a day. So here you know, do you know that the most common nutrient deficiency in the United States? What do you think it is? Well, yes, yeah, some of you are right, and some of you are wrong. Vitamin D, like dog, vitamin D3. The second most common deficiency is iron, especially women. Around 66% of Americans have low or deficient levels of vitamin D3. D2 is only about half the value of D3. I don't know why, but so many doctors prescribe D2. Why? I have no idea. Only because that's all what drugstores carry. They don't want to carry the natural form of vitamin D, and that's D3. Vitamin D is required to build bones and muscles and to help calcium absorption and to aid in regulating blood pressure. Vitamin D3 also helps strengthen skin cells and reduces inflammation, helps to treat inflammatory skin conditions, including eczema or eczema, acne, and psoriasis. And it stimulates hair follicles to grow for thick hair. Low levels of vitamin D3 have also been linked to alopecia, an autoimmune disease which causes extreme hair loss. Prevents dementia. Older adults who took a vitamin D3 supplement were 40% less likely to develop Alzheimer's disease. Vitamin D should be taken by everybody.

natural source of vitamin D. So we don't have enough sources of vitamin D3. I think everybody should supplement with vitamin D. We don't need everything, but this one I would absolutely say. Vitamin D is one of the most important. Now, I'll give you some signs why you might want to think about or view on your own that will tell you if you're low on vitamin D3. Signs of low or deficient vitamin D3 are not always obvious. But here's some signs that may include: are you sometimes confused easily? Do you experience brain fog? Do you have weak, sore, painful muscles, especially in kids? Do you have fatigue and tiredness, exhaustion? Do you have bone and joint pain? Bone loss or misshapen bones in cases of severe deficiency? But you can have your doctor do a blood test to see what your level of vitamin D is. And I would highly recommend it. I know many people buy 5,000 units of vitamin D. But is that enough? If you don't take enough, it's not going to do the job. So you want to know what your level is. And the only best way to find out your level is to talk to your doctor to do a blood test to indicate what your vitamin D3 level is. And you might want to boost it up. Talk to your doctor. Check with your doctor. Now, how much and what kind should you use? Well, as I mentioned throughout the discussion, D3. That's the human form of vitamin D3. D2 is a plant form. Sounds great that it comes from plants, but it's D2. And it's not absorbed very easily. Only about half is absorbed. So researchers compared supplemental vitamin D3 and D2, 600 IUs or placebo in 335 women during two consecutive winters. The results: the placebo group saw a 25% decline. That means less vitamin D levels. Vitamin 2, D2, the group had a 34% increase in vitamin D3. D2. But vitamin D3 group had a 75% increase in vitamin D. Vitamin D3 was twice as effective at increasing vitamin D levels. Experts recommend at least 5,000 IUs of vitamin D daily for most people. After your test, you might find you need 10,000 or 15,000. I don't know. But only your test will show what you may need. This is really important that you get the right level of vitamin D. That vitamin D3 is so much more effective than D2. But all the drugstore vitamin Ds I've seen are D2. Why? Maybe they're cheaper. I don't know why they do it. But you want the human source of vitamin D3, not D2. And you might want to get at least 5,000, not 600 or 1,000 or 2,000, 5,000 minimum. But you should check your levels. In fact, you should take 5,000 IUs of vitamin D for maybe 2 months.

0: go to your doctor for a vitamin D level check. 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Because 5,000 was not enough. 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Yes, counterfeit. They're taking real quality products. They're copying the labels, copying the box, if it's in a box. They're copying all the packaging on a product. And when you open up the product, it's not the same color, it's not the same capsule, it's not, everything is different. And you don't know what it's spiked with. It could be spiked with drugs. A lot of these companies that are selling online counterfeit products are coming out of Pakistan, China, some of the Asian countries. People are looking for ways to increase their income. So they're making up products. And sometimes you can even see they misspelled the English words. Or they misused the English words. You have to check these labels really, really carefully. But go to your health food store. They know their products that they carry. They know the manufacturers. They know the sales preps. They know the questions they should ask before they carry the product. And they're, in most cases, using the same products themselves. They're not going to use those products themselves if it's adulterated or spiked or a counterfeit product. So they're in direct contact with the seller, the manufacturing company that has a trusted, a good reputation, and uses the products that they themselves would want to use. So be careful when you buy online. It doesn't make any sense. You think you're saving some money, but if you're putting that product in your body, why would you want to save money? I mean, of course, if you had the same product at a lesser price, yes, of course. If they gave you 20% off or whatever. Yes, yes, yes. Don't miss my representation of saving money. I want you to save money, but I want you to save it on an exact, healthy, not counterfeit, not spiked, not adulterated, not drug product, but a healthy product that is good for you. If you've got a discount, somehow you've earned a discount, then take it. But be careful if you see a product that is majorly discounted. It could be adulterated, because a lot of these people that are just trying to make money don't care how much they make on each sale. They're just supplementing their income. Be careful. So with that, my friends, I'm all out of time. Time to think about next week. I'll be back here. Same time, same station. On the next weekend, I'll be back here to give you more information as to how you can make yourself healthy. Because, you know, you and I are the only ones responsible for our health. The doctor doesn't know anything about health. The drug companies don't want you to be healthy. They make money on sick people. They want you sick. They'll find any way they possibly can to make you sick. And then they lower the amount of time or dosages, or they're just trying to make more money. When they're making billions and billions of dollars annually, just one drug, they're making $1 billion a year. So be careful of what you put into your body. But then, my friends, say a prayer for this crazy, crazy world. And God bless you, my friends. God bless this great country.
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2: I'm Peter King. Aviation investigators in Denver are trying to solve a double mystery from a single flight. First, why an engine on a Frontier jet caught fire. Jose Cervantes was on that plane.
3: We were already taking off, and we were going pretty fast, and I felt like the plane started to tilt up when out of nowhere, we felt like a thud and heard like an explosion. And I was right on the wing, so I looked to my right, and I just see, like, the right wing just on fire.
2: Mystery number two, why somebody was walking on the runway only to get hit by that same jet. CBS's Adriana Diaz.
4: The NTSB has been notified of the incident. The runway will remain closed as authorities investigate. There has been no word on the condition of that pedestrian.
2: The cruise ship hit by Hanta virus is a day from docking in the Canary Islands, and when it arrives, 17 Americans will be evacuated and brought back to the U.S. Three of the 150 people on board have died. CBS's Dr. Celine Gounder on how the disease spreads.
4: With Hanta virus, you need very intimate close contact. In fact, the biggest cluster of Andes virus, the one that's transmitted from person to person, it was largely sexual contact. Not that it's sexually transmitted, but it's that level of intimate close contact that you need in order to transmit. So this is not, it doesn't have the biology that you need in order for it to become a pandemic.
2: President Trump has said he expected word on a possible agreement to end the Iran war as soon as last night. So far, nothing. CBS's Wendy Gillette.
5: President Trump took a wait-and-see attitude while discussing Iran Friday evening before leaving the White House for a quick trip to Virginia. The regime is weighing a new deal to end the war between Iran and the U.S.
6: We want to get the whole thing ended.
5: A month-long ceasefire is still in effect, but Thursday night, U.S. and Iranian forces exchanged fire in the Strait of Hormuz, and the U.S. disabled two Iranian tankers.
2: Summer is usually the hot season for big-time concerts, but a lot of popular acts are finding out that their fans don't want to pay big-time prices anymore. CBS News Texas reporter Doug Dunbar.
7: Some musicians are canceling dates and even entire tour legs all over weak ticket sales. Industry watchers are calling this blue dot fever, which basically refers to the blue color that's used to mark unsold regular retail price seats on Ticketmaster's website. The Pussycat Dolls, Post Malone, Meghan Trainor, Jelly Roll, and some others have canceled shows this year. And the recent legal finding against Ticketmaster saying it operated as an illegal monopoly on pricing along with Live Nation certainly has not helped build confidence in ticket pricing.
2: Live Nation says it's offering $30 ticket prices for some shows, including the usual fees, but not taxes. This is CBS News.
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12: Kalamazoo Public School Superintendent Darren Slade receiving his annual evaluation, and he earned the highest score possible. Trustees went into closed session before they came out to resume their public meeting Thursday to announce the results of their annual evaluation. Dr. Slade was graded on 34 different standards, from how he handles the budget, how he handles staff, his performance on improving curriculum, to public relations. Board Chair Tiana Harrison says the rankings were from 0 to 3.
13: Therefore, our overall rating of our superintendent is a 3, which is the highest score that you can get using the superintendent evaluation.
12: Trustees say he's met every expectation. Dr. Slade, however, calls it a team effort. Now, the good evaluation did not come with an immediate pay raise. That could happen when trustees review his contract next month. In the WKZO newsroom, I'm Michael Arney.
9: A couple of hit-and-miss showers under partly cloudy skies today, with a strong breeze out of the west, mild with highs reaching into the middle and upper 60s. Tonight we'll see the temperature back off to about 40, and it'll be on the cooler side for Mother's Day tomorrow, partly cloudy skies, high temperatures topping off at about 60 degrees, dropping off into the 50s on Monday and Tuesday. Rain is likely to happen Tuesday afternoon, with a warming trend following through the rest of the week. Tracking Southwest Michigan's weather, I'm Storm Team 8 meteorologist Scott Larson.
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17: Hey, thanks for joining us under the hood.
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16: 866-594-4150. Anything breaking or important we need to get to? I saw a bunch of recalls over the week, but after the third or fourth one, I was like, oh,
18: I think if you own a car, just assume there's a recall on it.
16: Yeah.
18: No, that's kind of a bold statement. But do remember, if you're tuning into the show for the first time, there, most of the manufacturers now, or like, you know, it used to be safercar.gov, look up your VIN number, and see if there's something out there that maybe they haven't got a hold of you on, or it's pending.
17: So many come through our shop, says VIN recall when I open up a ticket, and it's usually something small like glove box latch, or another airbag recall, or something like that. But occasionally it's something good that they didn't know about that was big. Like when I open it up and it says, transmission recall for not shifting could leave you stranded. I'm like, oh, hey, you're here for a trans? You need to run over there to GMC and let them take care of this for free.
18: Oh, they like that. They like the free word. That's for sure.
16: I was looking at the chat just now. Happy birthday, Jason.
18: Is it? Happy birthday. You know what? Today, is as we record live, it is our assistant manager, Benji Steffes' birthday today. And he's got a milestone today. When you have a birthday when it's a zero at the end.
16: Yeah.
17: That's what 40, 60, huh?
18: 60? Not that
16: look,
18: one.
16: No, yeah, 60. I just saw him. He's got to be 60.
18: No. Don't tell him that. He looks like he's 40.
16: I'm kidding.
18: He looks like he's 40 and he's not 60, so we know what it is.
16: I think I got it. Let's go to South Carolina and talk to Greg. Greg, you're on the Under the Hood Show. What can we do for you?
19: You know what? Today, I feel like I've got a birthday with two zeros behind it.
18: that is definitely the next step. Good one. I like it.
19: I'm helping my son with a 2013 Fusion. It started out with a no crank. We went through the box, checked relays, went through everything, took the box apart, checked for loose ends, put it all back together. We got a crank. but it stalls. It cranks, runs, and stalls. It will run on starter fluid as long as the can has it. But he replaced the module that it's got a drive, pump drive module behind the back seat, put a Dorman unit in. He also put and it's got a couple hundred thousand miles. So, no, it doesn't. It's 130,000. So he put a new fuel pump in it. Same thing, same symptoms. It cranks, runs, shuts off. So he finally took it to a dealership, the Ford dealer. They said, oh, the module's bad. So they replaced that Dorman unit. Same thing. Now they want to put a fuel pump in it for $1,200. I said, no, absolutely not. I'm open for ideas. Is there a possibility? And I bought a quality fuel pump. Is there a possibility that fuel pump is messed up too?
17: Very unlikely. I want to know too. Ford checked it. They said that fuel pump module was bad, so they put another one on there. Did they charge you for putting the new one on and the part and everything?
19: Oh, $500.
17: Oh, it's like, well, can I have my old one back? Because obviously it was good, and you guys don't know what you're doing.
19: Yeah.
17: Yep. Oh, yeah, I see that. When we do that, I just say, I'm stuck with
19: it. And they absolutely swear that's not security code, not a security issue, which after the drive module, I don't know if that's, they know what they're doing.
17: Well, so this is pretty simple to check. If the car is all together and you just, faxed it to me and here it's sitting in front of me, I'm going to plug my scanner into it and I'm going to look and say, oh, okay, no codes. It's cranked, no start, fires up and dies. Well, if it fires up and dies, but it keeps dying, I must have some fuel getting up there. Well, let's put a fuel pressure gauge on it. I'm going to put a fuel pressure gauge on the engine. Here we go. Got a fuel pressure gauge. And I'm going to take my scanner and I'm going to push the on button for the fuel pump. Turn that fuel pump on manually. Does the pump come on? Oh, it does come on. Oh, I've got 60 pounds of fuel pressure. Well, I don't have a fuel pump problem. Let's eliminate that. And I know the module's not bad because the module is what's telling that fuel pump to turn on. But if I hit that on button and nothing happens, now I've got to dig a little further. Do I go back and manually check the pump? Am I getting power there? Am I not getting power? My guess is that the car is starting. It's applying power back there, and then it's shutting it off, but the engine's already shut off. Something's cutting that engine. I would look at the scan data. I would put what we call a noid light, which just is a test light for injectors, on the injectors, and I would crank it. And if it cranks, and while it's running for that short period, that injector light is blinking, but then it stops blinking, that tells me the computer is shutting it off. That's a security thing. So if you can have a noid light on there and you're watching it flash, and you're spraying carb cleaner or something in there to keep it running, and you notice for the first few seconds when you start it, that light blinks, but as it still stays running, the light is shut off. That computer has shut that fuel injector off intentionally, and it's more than likely because of a security issue that's shutting it down. Okay. But you can diagnose it.
19: Well, I thought that a Ford dealer could scan, and that's why I told my son. I said, they'll be able to manually turn that pump on, but I guess they don't know how to do it.
17: They can.
19: It's disappointing.
17: A normal Ford dealership, which is most of them, would know exactly what to do. They would know what to scan. They would know bi-directional controls to turn on and off pumps. They should be able to look at security, all that. Any shop is only as good as its worst tech or the one that's working on your car. So there might be a guy right next to him that knows exactly what they're doing, but there's a lot of pride in shops. Sometimes they don't walk over and help each other, dealership like that. So thankfully we've got good guys at our shop. We don't have any issues like that.
19: All right. Well, so I did not check. I can make it run on starter fluid, but I have not checked for the injectors. That's a good idea to check to see if it's okay.
17: Injector pulse. See if those things blink when you first crank it, but then as you're spraying, they stop blinking. That means it's shutting off injector pulse, but it's running, because then we know that's working. Also, you could have a fuel pressure gauge connected to it, and while you're spraying up there, as long as the engine's turning, that thing should have fuel pressure at that rail. But there's nothing getting into the engine, of course, but you've got fuel pressure.
16: Greg, thanks very much for the call. Good luck. 866-594-4150. Let's go to New York and talk to Gene. You're on the End of the Hood Show. Gene, what can we do for you?
20: Hey, how you doing, guys? I have a 2014 Cadillac XTS with 103,000 miles on it, and my front end is making a bumping noise, and I took it into my guy, who's a great guy, says to me that it may need a power steering rack. The sound went away. My seat stopped working and my mirror stopped working. He reflashed some stuff, whatever he did, and then the sound went away. So I was thinking it was some sort of electrical problem because it has a power assist automatic parking function that I never use. Two things. One, I was wondering, can you reflash that whole rack and just get it to, would reflashing it help? And two, if I do have to replace it, the GM part is like $29, the retail is like $2,900. Do getting ones rebuilt online work as good, do you think? I mean, given the car's so old, would it be wise to go buy one that's rebuilt versus a brand new one out of the box?
17: Well, you've got several options. So, yes, you can reprogram those electric power steering units, and sometimes that takes care of noises or weird vibrations or shakes, things like that. We see that often. And okay. Then, two, as far as replacing it, you could go with a genuine GM part, a certified used part from Car-Dash Part. That's an option, too, to save yourself some money. The third option is our partner over at Dorman Products sells a lot of remanufactured racks. We've talked before about the F-150s and their remanufactured units that Dorman sells. So there's another option for you. So that would be the aftermarket version that's rebuilt and all like new. And a lot of stuff is all new components as well. But you've got several options available to fix this. The first one being possibly just the programming.
20: Right.
17: And that could take care of it. Typically, when you have that, you're going to have a bulletin for your issue. So if GM looks at it and says, well, we could program it to fix this. Well, how do we know that? Well, because there's a bulletin right here that says if you have this kind of clunking sound, reflash it with this update and see if that takes care of the issue.
21: Which GM would love to reflash anything compared to replacing things.
17: Right. It's a quick, easy thing that they do with knowledge and software instead of hard labor.
21: Right.
17: But it doesn't always fix it.
20: That would be better. I'd be better off going to a dealer rather than.
17: No, you can go to an independent shop, and the independent shop has access to the same bulletins. And the good thing about that is these independent shops are going to be buying the software to program your car. You buy it once and it's good for 2 years. So if they program it first and it doesn't work, they don't have to charge you a week later when they put a whole rack in it. They already have the software, so they can reflash it as part of that rack replacement without having to buy it again. That saves them a little cash and hopefully saves you a little cash, too.
16: Gene, thanks very much for the call. Good luck. We're going to take a break. You're listening to the Out of the Hood Show.
21: When I got my first specialty car, I called up my agent and had him put it under my regular auto policy and had very minimal coverage, even dropping coverage in the storage months to keep the cost down. That was before I met the professionals at Berkley One Classics. I'm Shannon Nordstrom, host of the Under the Hood Show with Russ Evans and Chris Carter. 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
27: 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Three friends talking cars. You decide if they know what they're talking about. This is Under the Hood.
16: 866-594-4150. That's the number to reach us here at the Under the Hood Show. Let's talk to Larry. You're on the Under the Hood Show. Larry, what can we do for you?
28: Say, I've got an issue with my 2006 Ford F-150, and it has about 223,000 miles on it. And it's been a wonderful truck. It has the V6 and a 5-speed manual transmission.
29: Wow, that is a classic.
28: And the it also has a, I think it was the last model made with cruise control for that model. So where you didn't have to get it as an option, whatever. So the good truck, but I drove it on Tuesday, and it worked just fine. And I parked it in my driveway, went out the next morning on Wednesday, and turned the ignition, started the engine, put it in reverse, and instead of the clutch engaging normally, it engaged after only about an inch that I had let it out. And, of course, it was like popping the clutch when I was letting it out like normal. Engine killed, and I restarted it. Now being aware that the clutch was very sensitive, I was wondering what was wrong with it, and backed it out onto the street, put it in first, and clutch engaged again at about an inch. And, it was doing that every time. And it died, and then it wouldn't start. So I'm wondering, is there some problem with the clutch? Is it and it will crank over just fine, and it acts like it's trying to start, but then won't.
17: You've got more than one problem going on. You started off with a clutch problem.
28: Oh, right.
17: Now you've got a starting problem, which should
28: okay.
17: be completely unrelated to that clutch issue. Are you trying to start it with it in gear with the clutch down, or is it in neutral?
28: No. the clutch down and in neutral.
17: Okay, because if it was in gear and that clutch was failing and maybe it was dragging, so it was just turning real slow, I could see that, but you'd feel it pulling. But if it's in neutral and you push that clutch down and it cranks, yeah, you got a separate you got a separate issue. And that 06 F-150, they did have problems with the fuel control module mounted on the frame. They would rust through on the backside. Dorman makes that replacement. We put a lot of those on the vans, on the trucks. Not a car problem, but in the vans and the trucks, they rust through on the backside. So they make a new one with a little rubber standoffs to hold it off of the frame just a little bit. And the air and water flows through the back and dries off. Those fail suddenly and leave you like that. That could be an issue if you find out you have no fuel delivery. As far as the clutch goes, though, you've got one of two things going on. Either the clutch master and slave cylinder are failing and they're not getting enough hydraulics to operate the throwout bearing all the way and release it, or the clutch itself, something broke in it and the fingers are wearing in it, so that clutch cover is not disengaging all the way and that needs to be replaced. Either way, it's got to come out in order to do this with the internal slave cylinder on that part of the throwout bearing. So what you're going to need to do is they'll need to take it. They can inspect it. They can take the inspection cover off. They can look in there with a bore scope. But it's got to come apart to fix it either way. So if they pull it apart, they'll inspect your clutch, see if it needs a new clutch. And then at that time, if they see that there's no leakage from the master cylinder and slave cylinder and they see damage to the clutch, they may just replace the clutch. But if there are damage to the hydraulics, they'll want to do that as well.
21: I'm assuming this truck is a two-wheel drive pickup?
28: Yes.
21: Because most of the time when you have a V6 straight stick, it's a base model truck, which is... When was the last time, Russ, that you jumped in an 04 or newer F-150 that had a straight stick?
17: I don't know that I've ever seen one.
21: Yeah.
17: I've seen that engine and transmission, that old style, before the EcoBoost. I've seen that in a Ranger. But as far as in this modern truck, I would see it all the time in the 90s, the late 90s, before they changed to this 04 body style.
21: Yeah, it was mainly work trucks, and it had to be one of the last years they put a straight stick in. Do you happen to know that, since you have one?
28: Yeah, that's what the guy that I bought it from said. It was the last year that they had straight stick was not something you had to special order.
21: Yeah, because that is something that you just don't see very often. And you know, you could have a horrible scenario too, where maybe the engine itself is just with enough wear, the crank's walking back and forth, and the remain seal went out. And and that damage got into the clutch, because that can really tear up a clutch sometimes or make a clutch sticky and not work right. But typically with that, you'll still be able to get it disengaged. No,
28: I like Russ's comments better.
16: Yeah, me too.
21: I think, though, that the good thing being a two-wheel drive, your labor hours aren't so bad taking that tranny out. You know, you're not fighting with a transfer case. It's a lot easier operation on a two-wheel drive vehicle to get that out part.
16: Larry, thanks very much for the call. Good luck with that.
21: That's getting to be just about enough of a classic. We could have guessed the color, but it's white.
16: Because it's a
21: maybe
16: work truck.
21: Maybe not. I should have had
17: maybe
21: fun.
17: Maybe guess
21: with that.
17: The color, but it's definitely not a Berkeley One classic.
21: No.
16: Let's talk to Dean. You're on the End of the Hood Show. Dean, what can we do for you?
2: I have two 67 Chevy pickups that both need engine replacements, and I have a 348 and a 409. They're both truck engines out of C60 Chevy trucks. And I think the compression is different on a truck engine and some other things from an automobile engine. Can these truck engines be modified and rebuilt to bring the compression up and to give them more horsepower?
21: Well, I happen to have a father that's a resident expert on 348s and 409s. He's, for some reason, grown an affinity to them, and they've kind of grown inside of his man cave. And so him and I talk about this quite a bit, because, not quite a bit, but he's always out poking around looking for a car that might fit one of his motors or whatever it might happen to be. Or he'll end up with an old car, and he'll, that's a truck engine in there. And different crankshafts, a lot of times.
4: You know, like you said, the different heads on them, different camshafts to run at different RPMs. Because with a truck engine, you want to, they typically, you know, they still to this day, like with a Duramax truck engine versus a Duramax pickup engine, they run them at lower RPMs, different torque curve, not as much horsepower, because the goal was to make them last longer and not have as much explosive force inside the engine. And so can they be remodified to fit? Yes. But, you know, when you're looking at that 348, 409, you're also looking at a different setup than if it was a small block that was in the truck before, as far as motor mounts and mounting the engine and different things like that, drive pulleys. So, you know, there's definitely differences, but I'm guessing you know that already. But an engine remanufacturer, rebuilder, excuse me, he can make that truck engine into a good performing engine, but it takes a little money.
2: Mm-hmm. Okay. All right. Well, I maybe share some of the same feelings that your father-in-law does. Just these 348s and 409s, they're just something about them that are just different. And I like the looks of them when you open the hood.
4: I'm gonna have the our producer Doug get your phone number, and I'm gonna give it to my dad because so you guys can just talk. It's my father, so you guys can just talk about 348s and 409s because it'll be a great conversation.
16: Dean's getting more than he bargained for on this call. You're listening to the Under the Hood Show. We'll be back in just a minute.
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9: A couple of hit-and-miss showers under partly cloudy skies today, with a strong breeze out of the west, mild with highs reaching into the middle and upper 60s. Tonight we'll see the temperature back off to about 40, and it'll be on the cooler side for Mother's Day tomorrow, partly cloudy skies, high temperatures topping off at about 60 degrees. dropping off into the 50s on Monday and Tuesday. Rain is likely to happen Tuesday afternoon, with a warming trend following through the rest of the week. Tracking Southwest Michigan's weather, I'm Storm Team 8 meteorologist Scott Larson.
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17: 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I almost said Ricky Martin. 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
16: 866-594-4150. Let's talk to Milt in Pennsylvania. Milt, you're on the Under the Hood Show. What can we do for you?
12: Well, I have a 2004 Astro van, and on the HVAC lines, a month or so ago, it was a warm one day, and I wasn't getting much cool air out of the vents. I didn't know if it was the air conditioning or if it was the vents or the vacuum lines. Ended up being the vacuum lines. The one down to the vacuum ball, that 20-inch line was off, plus it was badly deteriorated. And the 4-inch line up off of the check into the firewall, that was getting bad. So I replaced it. That made it work, but the line that crosses from the check over to the intake, that 8th-inch line, the dealership tells me that there's nothing available. Two auto parts tell me there's nothing available. Plus, I was online looking, and they're saying nothing's available. And before I started to look at those rubber lines, I happened to pick that line up and hear the line, the little plastic line, almost snapped off. I taped it with electrical tape. It's working fine. I guess let well enough alone. But my thing is, someday if I keep the van, I'm planning on keeping it, it'll crack or I'll be doing something and it'll crack and break off. What can I replace that with?
17: Oh, this is easy.
4: Which is a good thing.
16: Okay.
4: Yeah.
12: Yeah.
17: Walk into the nearest Advance Auto Parts and tell them you need some Dorman 1/8-inch vacuum line.
12: Okay.
17: Like in a roll. So Dorman sells 1/8-inch vacuum line to make repairs on this. Different colors, different lengths. And it comes in a little bag. Usually in their helpline, if I remember right. We've got some at our shop right now. And you get, let's say, a 6-foot piece of it. It's 1/8-inch. But then you can also buy the end fittings from Dorman as well at Advance. The little elbows, tees, whatever you need. So then you look at that. I say, oh, I need this plastic line with an elbow into that vacuum ball here. So I'm going to buy that little elbow in a little packet. I'm going to get the bulk line. I'm just going to pull my old one off one at a time so I don't mix them up.
4: And that would be so crucial for me.
17: Run the line where I need to go, plug these things together, you're good to go. All you need is the vacuum line, the vacuum system intact. So you need, from the back of that intake, needs to go to a little one-way check valve, which Advance sells.
12: Yeah.
17: And then from there, you need to go to a T or whatever you have, and Advance sells those as well. You can go in, they're going to have everything you need under Dorman to get you what you need to fix this van. And fixing vacuum lines, it's a very easy thing to do. Probably will not take any tools to do it other than a pair of scissors to cut the line. And I'm confident it's something that most people can do very easily as long as you do it one at a time. Now, if you come to one that's broken and you've got more than one broken, it can be kind of confusing to see where they go. But usually there's a vacuum diagram on the firewall or on the core support above the radiator.
4: Yeah, most of the vehicles that were in that era had a vacuum diagram under the hood provided from the manufacturer.
1: $10.
4: That's also why you saw, as they changed the way the engines were running, they got rid of most of those vacuum systems. There's still vacuum obviously involved, but they got rid of most of the HVAC systems controlled by vacuum and switched it all over to electronic actuators controlling everything.
17: The dealership is right when they say the parts are no longer available. Those things have probably been discontinued since that thing was 3 years old. They don't go bad very often, not when they're that new. And why keep that stuff around? It's bulky and takes up a lot of room when it's all assembled. But the auto parts store would give you the same thing. Nope, we don't sell that anymore. They do sell you you can get the bulk stuff and make your own.
1: I just looked and it's $10 for a 3 foot roll, and it also has all the connectors as customers also purchased. Right below it is the other options, so it's right there.
17: There you go.
12: Okay, I have another problem.
1: Okay.
12: I can't reach down on that intake. Now I'm about 6 foot tall, about 230 pounds, a little on the heavy side, but I can't reach in, taking the console off on the inside and reaching down to it from the interior or reaching up over the front of the engine. I can't reach that where it's connected there.
1: Are you married? Can you have another kid? And then in like 4 or 5 years?
12: Well, I got some grandchildren.
1: Oh, yeah.
12: Pretty tall and thin, almost 6 foot. And
1: there you go.
12: 150 pounds.
17: Yeah, somebody will reach it. I can reach it, and I'm old and fat too, so, you know.
12: Okay.
4: He's being hard on himself.
17: I'm real good about wedging my arm in and cutting it up about 50 places to get what I need.
12: Yeah, I think I'd have to squeeze mine down, shrink it.
4: Well, if you can get to the two end points, you can get creative about how you put it back in there.
1: Tape it and pull through.
4: Potentially.
1: Yeah. Okay.
12: Yeah. Yeah, pulling it through is nothing. I just can't reach that grommet down on the inside that's on the intake. All right, well, thank you.
1: You bet. Good luck with that.
4: Yeah, you might have to buy a little Mr. Gadget tool maybe with a squeezer grabber on the end of it. I mean, there's different ways you can do it, but it can be reached.
1: Do you find that the older you get, the more cuts you get that you didn't notice? Like you go, wow, I really cut my hand up today and I never noticed.
17: No, but I noticed that they stay cut up for a lot longer.
1: Yeah,
17: it used to be a day or two, and now it's 2 weeks. It's like, what's going on?
4: You're an older Wolverine.
1: 866-594-4150. Let's talk to Archer. You're on the End of the Hood Show in Wisconsin. Archer, what's going on? What can we do for you?

0: Blue Books at 5,000, and we'll trade in is only about 2,500, and that's probably without the engine light on. What are my options?
1: Well, first, throw that book away and forget trade-in value, because they're gonna do the cheapest they can. That $5,000 trade-in, if it was running well, now they're not going to trade that in because they're going to look for that right away. They're going to look for signs of oil burning
2: because they don't want it. It's a known problem.
1: But a 14 is still pretty new. How many miles are on the total?
0: About 140,000.
1: Okay, that's not awful. I'll bet if you went to buy a 140,000-mile Equinox in really nice condition with no problem with the engine and everything, you're probably going to spend about 10 for it.
2: I was going to say 7,500. They're coming down a little bit.
1: Yeah,
2: but
1: it depends on where you go.
2: Yeah.
1: And, you know,
2: yeah,
1: if yours is really super clean, more. If it's not, less. So you've got to base your repairs around that, because if you like the vehicle and you know everything else is good, transmission, tires, brakes, you buy a used one, you're going to have to do some of that sometimes, or you might even put an engine in as soon as you get it. But I tell all our customers that are looking for an engine or a transmission, don't look at the book that hasn't been real accurate for a long time based on what we see them selling for where you are. Look what they're selling for. So let's say you see them selling for 7,500. You need to get your price down. I priced one out yesterday with a used engine and a catalytic converter for $6,000. So that's something with a year warranty that has 1 year parts and labor with unlimited mileage. That's a good running 75,000 mile engine, not burning oil, guaranteed to not do that for a year. The intake manifold's been replaced because that's what plugs up and starts getting back pressure in there and causing this problem. And that could be your whole problem. That's where I was going to go next.
2: I was going
1: to
2: say.
1: That might be all of it. And go from there. You've got to find ways to lower your price. There are a lot of cars that a remanufactured engine makes the most sense. And there's a lot of them that it does not make the most sense. You've got to go each vehicle specifically, but you have to look and see what is it selling for now, not what's in the book. It's like when you look out the window, you hear the news and you hear people saying all sorts of things, but you look and see what you see yourself. Trust your own judgment, not what's written down or what's on the news.
2: And why don't you just expand a little bit about that intake manifold and the PVC system and stuff?
1: So that positive crankcase ventilation system on that flows through the intake manifold. There's an orifice in the manifold that you can't see without removing it. It'll clog up with oil sludge and carbon over the years just naturally. And when it does, it will prevent the engine from having a negative pressure on the crankcase, and it will turn into positive pressure, and it will push oil through the rings, and it'll burn oil. You've got to pause, and it'll blow out seal. So that needs to be checked first. That can either be drilled out with a bit, or they could pull it off and look at it. But they need to check the back pressure on the engine by taking off the cap, and then we find out. If we got to put an engine in anyways, the first thing I'm going to do is I've got back pressure. When I pull the cap off, I'm going to pull the intake and look at it. If it's all plugged up, I'm going to clean all those holes out or put a new Dorman one on there, put it back on and run it so I can test and see, did that fix it? Or does it still need an engine? But at least I know. But either way, it's going to need the manifold cleaned or a different one when you put it together. So,
3: 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Good luck. All right, this is the Under the Hood Show. Let's take a quick break. We'll be back.
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0: 866-594-4150. That's the number to reach us here at the End of the Hood Show. All right, we have a call from, we had a call. Joel from Georgia was on hold, had to go, but he posted on the chat. Has a 23 Ridgeline, 22,000 miles, 3 years old. Last oil change, 3 months ago. Only 200 miles on the oil change. Is a big trip coming up. Should he change the oil now or after? He thinks it'll be about 3,000 miles. It's been 3 months.
9: Nah, he should be fine.
0: Okay.
9: If he's got a good oil filter on there, he should be just fine. Oil filters are typically good for about 6 months.
0: He also says brake fluid, change before or after.
10: No. Take off and go.
0: Yeah. Right?
9: Yeah, I think he'll be fine. And then now if he told me, well, the truck's been, you know, mostly parked. I've only driven it like once a week for a mile for the last 2 years because it was just, I was in service or something, but I'd be like, yeah, change that because the filter is going to be the problem with the car.
0: 3 months ago, that's
10: this is a vehicle in normal active use. Yeah. Jump in and go.
0: All right, there you go, Joel. Thanks for chatting with us. Also, he says you guys are amazing at explaining complicated concepts for listeners at any level. That's
10: I was just going to throw in on the brake fluid thing because I do believe that brake fluid is a necessary item to manage and maintain, yep. But it's overprescribed in many places on changing it.
0: Okay,
10: you can test it.
9: Mm-hmm. For sure. Test strips.
10: You can do a pH test strip. There's different things they can look for. So make sure that's part of that discussion.
0: Let's go to Mississippi and talk to Andrew. You're on the End of the Hood Show. Andrew, what can we do for you?
11: Yes, sir. I had a motor. I got a crate motor, had it built. And the intake manifold, I think it's called an air gap. Intake manifold, you can actually reach under the carburetor on the intake manifold. Mm-hmm. Do you know what I'm talking about?
9: Oh, yeah.
11: Okay. Would that be a good type intake manifold for like streetable use?
9: No.
11: I didn't think so.
9: In Mississippi, in the
11: Warm weather.
9: April. Yeah, the warm weather. I mean, that could be December. Yeah. But if in the warmer months, when the outside temperature is over 80, you're probably fine.
11: Yeah.
9: When it's cooler, it's going to, it could have some low end hesitation unless you've done a fuel injection, like a throttle body fuel injection conversion. No. That would work. Yeah. The air gap in there is to get the heat away from the carburetor. And if you don't have at least some heat, you're going to have an issue. And on cold running, I mean, it'd be, if it, these aren't everyday drivers, these are our Berkeley One Classic. So, if you let it warm up properly, you'll still be fine. But I can, I can remember cars with, air gap tunnel rams on them and things. And they, that running them in Texas, and they would have hesitation when they were cold for a while. You know, I had one that you'd drive probably 15 miles before it'd finally start running really good. If it was a cooler morning, if it was in the 60s, when you get up, you're driving, you're like, it's got a low end hesitation there, but it'll come out of it. But no, I would say if you're looking for an everyday streetable thing, you know, an Edelbrock dual plane intake or something on there would be a better choice.
10: Does this engine have a home? Is it in a car already?
0: Oh, he's gone.
10: Oh, we lost him. All right.
0: He's probably the heat probably got his cell phone, so he's probably not.
10: I would have loved to have a further discussion about what that engine is in or going into.
9: Producer Doug can help us out with that.
0: Maybe.
10: That'd be a, I'm guessing he's, it's got to be a, should we play this game?
0: What
10: kind of car is the motor going in?
0: You two can.
10: Oh, you don't like that
0: game? Well,
9: I bet it's going in a 66 Charger, the small body Charger.
10: Ooh, I'm thinking it's going in a odd 73 Challenger.
9: Maybe.
0: I'm going Dart.
10: It could. you could fit anything in anything if you want to try hard enough.
9: Big body 77 Charger. Could be a Dart.
0: That's what I'm going with.
10: Yeah.
0: Because I can picture it. And it's green.
9: You can picture it.
0: And the door flings open when Timmy turns left and I'm hanging on trying to, forgot to tell me that the door doesn't latch.
10: My Challenger is champagne colored.
0: Okay.
10: If that's what it is, my 73 Challenger. Russ, what was yours again?
9: It was gray.
10: But
9: Charger.
10: What kind of?
9: Silver. Charger, 66 Charger, okay. Gray. That blue, it's blue gray.
0: We don't, well, let's see.
10: We may never get an answer.
0: Yeah, I don't think we're
10: going to. This could be a game we played with ourselves.
9: We were stalling, waiting for it to come back.
0: Hoping he'd call back.
10: Doug's talking to somebody, so I don't know if we're supposed to keep pedaling here. Or if we just say it's over.
0: I think there's a cell cover, because there's a call that keeps coming back and dropping. So. Oh,
10: well, he'd like to tell us, too.
0: Yeah, I bet.
10: That's the hard part. Oh, my gosh.
9: I just remembered one of our old employees had a Dodge Dart. I wonder if he's still got it. Al Carson still got that Dart, you think?
10: I have no idea. I just talked to Al recently, and we didn't talk about his Dart.
9: Yeah, I just remembered. I bet he didn't do anything with it unless he sold it. But it's I saw that one time. I was like, hey, you got Dart.
0: The Dart did what it did twice. It was a car that kind of was.
9: No, I did it once.
0: No, but even that. But the second one. No. Listen to what I'm saying. It wasn't popular.
9: No.
0: It wasn't a loved, beloved car.
9: Oh, you mean it fit the price point for the person who wanted it?
0: But now.
9: And then it broke later.
0: But now I see them being done as, like, even just the older one. You know, I mean, the modern one. The latest Dart version that is no longer with us, but is 5 to 10 years old.
10: That
0: I've seen a few of those.
10: Exciting either.
0: I know, but I've seen those now become like.
10: Every Dart they threw was like a. Double six on the board.
0: Just a miss.
9: It was the Dart that made the Motorhead famous.
0: Yeah.
9: In the commercial with the Dodge Brothers.
0: Yeah, the Dodge Brothers.
9: Did you know about that?
10: No.
9: Do you remember the Dodge Brothers commercials in the Super Bowl?
10: Yes.
9: For
0: the Dart.
9: The fat bully kid on the bike was always going after the Dodge Brothers, and then they got older and they were in cars. But in the beginning,
10: I do kind of remember
9: they were like, doing the bike race, and the Dodge Brothers are like, we'll go in and build something better. So they went inside and they built a motorized bicycle.
10: I'm remembering
0: that was the motoped.
9: That was the moped.
10: Yeah, that's
9: the one,
10: right.
9: That's what we've got in our showroom.
10: We have a motoped in the showroom at Russ's
9: shop. One of those, so that's where the connection is.
10: Now it's all
9: coming blurry.
10: I had filed that away as something I would never use again, but I only remember
9: that because somebody asked me yesterday, why is that there and what is it?
10: I should remember we have a nationally syndicated radio show and podcast just to remember certain things.
0: Sometimes.
10: And not give up on them quite so easy.
0: Right. That's going to do it for the Under the Hood Show. 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
14: I'm Peter King. Investigators in Denver are trying to learn more about why a Frontier Jet's engine caught fire last night, as well as what someone was doing on the runway as the plane aborted its takeoff. More from CBS's Stacey Lynn.
15: The Frontier Airlines flight was taking off last night when the incident happened, as heard on live ATC.net.
16: We just hit somebody. We have an engine fire.
15: This man was on board.
17: The cabin starts to fill up with smoke, and that's when they started evacuating everybody.
15: In a statement, the airport confirms a person jumped the perimeter fence and was struck and killed just 2 minutes later while crossing the runway. Stacey Lynn, CBS News.
14: The cruise ship hit by Hanta virus is due to dock in the Canary Islands tomorrow, and locals are concerned. CBS's Remy Innocencio is there.
18: Due to arrive just before or around sunrise tomorrow, 4 to 6 a.m., but many people here in the Canary Islands are gritting their teeth.
19: A familiar fear is gripping this Spanish island chain of the Canary Islands, one not felt since COVID swept the world.
20: I think this is a second pandemic.
14: Health officials say hantavirus is spread by close contact and is highly unlikely to cause a second pandemic. 17 Americans are expected to be flown to the University of Nebraska's quarantine center for evaluation. The ceasefire appears to be holding after 4 weeks, but President Trump is still saying he expects word on a possible agreement to end the Iran war at any minute. That hasn't happened yet. Here's CBS's Wendy Gillette.
21: There are reports Iran is attempting to establish an agency to control traffic in the waterway. Secretary of State Marco Rubio says the dispute is blocking much-needed help designated for the region.
22: You have a bunch of humanitarian aid that's trapped inside the Persian Gulf and needs to be released and has not been able to move.
21: The Strait of Hormuz remains at the heart of difficulty cementing a peace deal.
14: They've been living at a research facility in the Midwest, but now hundreds of beagles will be looking for their forever homes across the country. CBS New York's Tony Aiello.
23: Hundreds of activists protested at Ridgeland Farms near Madison, Wisconsin, home to 1,500 beagles bred for research. A judge ruled some were treated cruelly. Under a settlement, Ridgeland agreed to provide the dogs to rescue groups.
24: We're just thrilled to be a part, a small part of this rescue.
23: Each dog known by the number tattooed in their ear. Soon, they'll have new names. And after the vet gives medical clearance, new homes.
14: And we're happy to report that a busload of beagles arrived earlier this week at a South Florida ranch, which is holding an adoption event this weekend, focusing on mama dogs for Mother's Day. This is CBS News.
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2: Michigan Secretary of State and Democratic gubernatorial candidate Jocelyn Benson is supporting the elimination of the Democratic and Republican Party nominating conventions for Attorney General and Secretary of State candidates. Benson says it's long past time for those to go away and for people to vote on them in the primaries. She made the comments after she toured the Rising Stars Academy in Centerline, which is a charter school for adults with intellectual disabilities. Benson also supports moving the primary vote for statewide candidates from August up to May. The Michigan United Conservation Clubs is shutting down in June after nearly 90 years. The board of directors voted to dissolve the organization after they were unable to raise $100,000. The group was the lobbying arm of 32 separate fishing, hunting, and trapping groups in the state. They were also the driving force behind the 1976 bottle deposit law. In the WKZO Newsroom, I'm Michael Arney.
3: A couple of hit-and-miss showers under partly cloudy skies today, with a strong breeze out of the west. Mild with highs reaching into the middle and upper 60s. Tonight we'll see the temperature back off to about 40, and it'll be on the cooler side for Mother's Day tomorrow, partly cloudy skies. High temperatures topping off at about 60 degrees, dropping off into the 50s on Monday and Tuesday. Rain is likely to happen Tuesday afternoon, with a warming trend following through the rest of the week. Tracking Southwest Michigan's weather, I'm Storm Team 8 meteorologist Scott Larson.
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5: 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You can call that number 24 hours a day, actually, and leave us a message. We might call you back. We'll call you back.
9: Yeah, we'll call
5: if you leave us the right there. You got to leave your name and
9: unless
5: your number
9: we don't like you.
5: Very clearly. Right.
8: How do we know if we don't like them and we haven't talked to them?
9: They may call us, give us a big, long message, and then even call us back a second time because they ran out of the 3 minutes of recording space
5: and still not leave a number.
8: Are we sensing a rub here?
9: Or your name.
5: It does happen.
9: Leave your number
5: name. So give me a call.
9: Poor producer Doug, he calls him up. Oh, this is the Under the Hood Show?
5: Who
9: is this?
8: you didn't leave us a message. Oh, yeah.
9: Oh, that's right.
5: Let's go right away to Dale in Pennsylvania. Dale, you're on the Under the Hood Show. What can we do for you?
6: I have a 2016 Kia Sedona minivan, and I had a question about the headlights that's in it. Because when I'm driving it, like at nighttime, there's like a shadow, like it's projecting out, and I don't really care for that. Because, like, when you're going up and down the hills in western Pennsylvania, it's kind of bothersome.
9: Oh, yeah.
5: It's a ghost.
9: The headlights on this vehicle, does it have the, I don't want to say round headlights, but does it have the projector beam headlights where you got just a little small, like a 2-inch completely circular round headlight on each side of that one? Is that the style it has in this one?
6: Yes, it does.
9: Okay. Those are projector beams, they call it, and they cut off the top half of the bulb, and they make it completely flat so you can get a brighter low beam that covers a wider area. But if they're adjusted properly, and these might just be out of adjustment, they'll work well. The other problem they have is that inside the reflector, inside the projector, will rust and break off and cause the beam to be really wonky. So you might need a new headlight. The first step is to have them adjusted and see what they look like. And they might not even have to adjust them. They may put it up against the wall like 20 feet out and say, yeah, you've got a broken headlight. One needs to be replaced, and then we can adjust them. But there is a dot on that headlight that is for adjustment, a little tab that sticks out. And what you do is you park your vehicle about 30 feet away from a wall. You measure from the ground up to the height of that dot, and then you go to the wall and put a piece of tape at that height, and then you just turn a little screw on the back of the headlight until the headlight, the beam, comes in contact with that. That gives you a perfectly level light. And then if it's not right at that point, you need another
5: light.
9: A whole assembly. And I've seen that on the Kias. I've seen it on a lot of other cars too, but the Kias for sure, they will rust off, they will fall off, and then the beam will be weird. They are the greatest headlights when they work, projector style. But, you know, they can fade out. Now we've got this new, I call them cube LEDs, which all the cars, everything's going to this because they're super cheap to mass produce.
5: Super cheap.
9: And they're super bright. You got them in your car, Chris.
5: Mm-hmm.
9: You got them in your truck, Shannon, little square cubes. If you look at an Acura, they got like 8 of them on each side. It's really weird, but they've got amazing lights. But those projector beams, that was the sliced bread for many years. I think you'd be fine if you're going to either find out, one, the headlight is just worn out inside, and once you take it off, it'll even rattle, or two, they're just out of adjustment.
6: Okay. All right, I will try that. Try to see if I can get them adjusted.
5: There you go. Thanks very much for the call. Can you put in LEDs in the projector beam?
9: Yeah, you can put any bulb pretty much in a projector beam to get a better bulb out of, or better brightness, because the light is already DOT approved with the cutoff. What you can't do is put those stupid LEDs and things in factory bulbs, right, incandescent style housings, because those are the ones that blind people going down the road, which, you know, they're illegal in all 50 states, and occasionally they'll pull people over for it, but not near enough. I run into the same people every day when it's dark, and I can't stand it because they've got these bright lights on. So
5: you're no narc.
9: What do you do?
5: You're no narc. You won't call.
9: Right? I won't call. I mean, they wouldn't do anything if I did, so I just given up.
5: I think he's a narc. I think
9: they don't want me to turn my bright lights on because then they'd probably crash right into me. They wouldn't be able to see. So I'm like, well.
5: Dale, thanks very much for the call. Good luck. 866-594-4150. Let's talk to Jerry. You're on the End of the Hood Show. Jerry, what can we do for you?
0: I got a 75 Chevy pickup, and when I put it on any kind of an incline, the parking brake don't hold and just clicks, you know, and roll. But if you're on flat ground, it's all right. And I was wondering if you got to pull a transmission to fix the pin, or can you get through the pan?
9: The park pawl doesn't hold on the drum, right? Yeah, so you'll have to pull the transmission pan off, and you'll have to pull the valve body out to get into that, if I remember right. I'm almost positive you do. And then you can replace that park pawl in there. There's some transmissions you don't have to take the valve body out. You can get it. You have to pull that shaft out, but you can get, I just have to look at it. Boy, it's been so long. I can't remember. I think I've done one or two park pawls in that style transmission, but that comes from people, you know, people like, well, how does that park not hold on a vehicle? Well, a lot of people on older cars, they were weaker, but if you were on a steep hill, you had a trailer behind it or something, and you didn't use the regular parking brake, that's what they were for. They would just overcome that, and you would hear them ratchet, click, click, click, click. Or sometimes a new driver throw into park while it was still rolling. And it seemed like if you did that in reverse, it would break that thing. But in forward, it would just go click, click, click. But reverse held really well. So if I was parking on a hill, I'd want to park with the, you know, with the back end down. But, yeah, I think you can replace that parking, Paul, without digging into it super deep.
0: Okay, that's what I was wondering.
5: There you go. Jerry, thanks very much for the call. What you do is you go get yourself a 2x4, about 6 feet, cut it into four sections, and just chock the tires every time. No? All right. Well, go ahead and fix it then with the transmission.
7: I got triangles, triangles behind it, and black, just a little plastic one off Amazon or out of the back of a car,
5: or
7: like the power company.
5: Yeah, heavy ones working along the street. Big cable on it.
7: Yeah.
5: All right, let's take a quick break on the Under the Hood Show.
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4: 866-594-4150. That's the number to reach us here at the Under the Hood Show. Let's go to Chicago and talk to Al. You're on the Under the Hood Show. Al, what can we do for you?
5: Hey, good to talk to you again. I have a 2013 Chrysler Town & Country minivan that's a flex fuel vehicle, but I've never ran a drop of E85 in it.
4: Okay. Now?
5: E85 is running almost half the price. Half the price of regular. That's something I dare do at this point.
4: We get this call 2013 every 4 years now, or every.
6: Yeah, that was a flex fuel vehicle, and it worked pretty good.
7: That's what I was just thinking about. That system was a much more solid system.
6: He's got one. So,
4: Doug, producer Doug.
7: Yes. Yeah. Have you been running the 85? Some, yeah.
6: At half price, your cost per mile will be less, but you're going to lose a lot of fuel miles per gallon by putting 85 in there, because it's just not, it's just the way it's going to run because of the BTU coming out of that
7: fuel.
6: You
7: predict what percentage?
4: A lot. Yeah.
7: You saw me. It sounded like he's going to get
6: this vehicle. I think he's going to lose 35%.
7: Okay.
6: 30 to 35.
7: I was going to say 25%, just as a guess.
6: Right.
7: But.
6: So if it's half price, I think he's, yeah, you're going to save money by running E85 right now. Normally you'd run E30 because that's going to be the lowest price. And it's also going to be more volatile, so it's a more BTU, so it's gonna keep your mileage up. My car, when I run premium 91 octane or I run E30, I get exactly the same miles per gallon, no matter what.
4: Okay.
6: And when I put E30 in and I pay $2.30 for it, you know, when I was paying that, versus $4.40 for premium. Yeah, that's a better deal. So, E30 is going to get you the most mileage at the lowest price, but E85 is going to save you a lot right now because it's just a lot cheaper right now. But it won't last. I don't think, my personal opinion is I don't think it'll last forever, because the last time we had a very high fuel spike, like in 08 when prices were incredibly high, stations set that price a lot because that product, E85, is not coming from like Texaco or Chevron. It's not coming from their big dealer. It's more of a local product. They could tell you exactly how that works if you talk to the right people, but we did. And they just said, well, why should it be half price? It should be a little more than that. If fuel is selling for $5 a gallon and we're selling at E85 for $2.25. It's still a bargain if we sell it for $3.50, right? So I looked and I was like, no, with that much content of alcohol, it should not. It was just crazy. So watch it. But yeah, your question, you just put it in there. On that caravan, wait until you get down under a quarter tank, fill it all the way up. With any flex fuel car or truck, you want to run that tank very low, and then completely fill it with whatever product you intend to use. Now, if you want to add more of the same product, go ahead. More E85, more premium, more whatever it is. But do not switch. Do not have a half a tank of E85 and put a half a tank of regular fuel in there, or the other way around.
4: Because it can't adjust.
6: Because the sensors are not made to read like that. They want a full tank.
4: Is there anything that's going to be different for him that he should know is okay or normal?
6: Yeah, don't be going with really long oil changes.
4: Okay.
6: If you're somebody that changes it at 5,000 or 6,000, forget about that. You should be doing it earlier anyways, But 3 months, 3,000 is very important on this with a good quality oil, because you will get some of the unburned fuel in the oil system.
4: But I mean, like, if he puts E85, if he puts a full tank of E85 in it today, is there anything over the next 2 weeks that's going to be weird for him?
6: The fuel gauge is going to be dropping a lot faster than what he's used to.
4: Does that help you out there, Al?
5: Well, with 186,000 miles, do I have to worry about injectors or anything?
6: Well, when you're running that much alcohol in there, you are running a massive fuel injector cleaner through there. It will clean everything out. So it's possible, if it's never running there, that you could have some things going on, but also it might just clean it out real well and it might be fine.
7: Well, and remember, when they say E85 at a common pump, that means it's between 50, whatever.
6: No, between 30. Somewhere between 40 and 55.
7: Yeah,
6: unless you're in Wichita, and then where they got 85%.
7: Yeah, unless that's changed from our last knowledge infusion, that was what we knew.
6: Yeah, and it's still that way. It varies. So and it will tell you right in the pump a lot of time will contain between blah blah blah. You've got to go to a specific station that you. Well, and when I said Wichita, there are a few stations there that specifically have 85% because the racers there know they can purchase it there. And they know what they're getting to put in their car as far as octane-wise.
7: And then they tune the car accordingly in that case.
6: It wouldn't run on 40%, so they don't want to, no crapshoot. They want to know for sure. But, yeah, with yours, I think, you can run it. But I would, if you've got it available in your area, I would try E30 and see if that gets you the price you want with the fuel mileage you want.
4: Does that help you out there?
5: Okay.
4: All right.
5: That helps.
4: Thanks very much for the call. 866-594-4150. When do we start talking about French fry oil? And when do we? That's going to come up soon, isn't it? Came up in 08.
6: It did. And I
7: think Spirit Airlines is looking into it.
6: I love that stuff for vehicles.
7: They fly over. There they go again. Yeah.
6: It's good for. It's great in a diesel engine in a warmer climate, but boy, it just, it looks like a can of Crisco.
4: Uh-huh.
6: Like what you used to fry the bacon and. Grandma left the can under the...
4: Yeah, yeah. The bacon can.
6: Yeah. So that it does that in your vehicle when it gets cold out. So you've got to have additives and stuff in there to...
4: Is that two people? Okay. Call it Roy and Terry from Oregon are on the line. What can we do for you guys?
8: Yeah. Well, I have a 1998 Ford Explorer SLT with a 5.0 in it. At first, it stopped, like the fuel pump. There was no fuel coming to the, up front. So anyway, dropped the tank, replaced the fuel pump. Still nothing. Got fuel. Wouldn't start. So, everything was working and I replaced the PVC. I replaced the neutral safety switch. And now I am not getting nothing. It's not turning over at all. The neutral safety switch is lined up like it's supposed to be. And I haven't the foggiest of what is going on.
6: Why did you put the neutral safety switch on? Did it stop turning over?
8: Yes, it did.
6: So the switch that was on it might have still been good, and the new one you put on it is probably good, so it's probably something else. On your dash, when you turn that key to the start position, does it have a flashing picture of a lock on there?
8: Well, yeah, it does. Not a lock. It's like the anti-theft or whatever it is, security. But it does flash and flashes all the time.
6: Okay. Whenever the key's in the wrong position, it just sits there and it's just blink, blink, blink, blink.
8: Well, no, even it'll flash on and off even when it's turned off and the key's off and it's locked up. I bought I bought it 5 years ago.
6: Right.
8: And done the same thing.
6: It should blink every few seconds when the key's off for theft, but when the key is on, in the run position, does it blink fast?
8: Correct. No, it doesn't blink fast. It blinks the same thing.
6: Something's wrong with that anti-theft system then, if it's doing that, because it should, when you turn the key to the run position after about 5 seconds, that light will go out completely and whether the car's running or not, it'll be just be out. But if it just has that steady blink to it, like it did when the key's off, something is wrong and it's not activating that system. The module's sending power to it to blink, but it's not running. So the next step on this is going to be to have a shop plug a scanner into it that can read it and see what the codes are in the anti-theft module and see what needs to be addressed. Might need to be programmed, might need a different key. It might need the theft module in there replaced. Something in there sounds like it's keeping it from
8: it, and that's exactly what it is. You know, I was told that it might possibly be the inertia switch.
6: No, not if it's not cranking.
8: So exactly. So I popped it, reset it, and it still didn't do anything.
6: Yeah, the
7: that cranking, shuts off fuel only, that inertia switch. Right,
6: the cranking, that starter relay is controlled by the anti-theft module tells the engine computer that it's been allowed to start, go ahead and engage that relay if it's in park or neutral.
4: And just to be clear, you guys didn't steal this car 5 years ago. You bought it, right? I mean, you know.
8: Oh, no. Okay. No, it's mine.
4: Okay. Just checking.
7: Well, I mean, like Roy and Terry, like Bonnie and Clyde or right. You know, what we had going on there.
4: Yeah.
7: First party line call we've had that I know of for a while, ever, maybe.
4: Thanks very much for the call. Good luck. We're going to take a quick break on the Under the Hood Show.
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14: A couple of hit-and-miss showers under partly cloudy skies today, with a strong breeze out of the west, mild with highs reaching into the middle and upper 60s. Tonight we'll see the temperature back off to about 40, and it'll be on the cooler side for Mother's Day tomorrow, partly cloudy skies, high temperatures topping off at about 60 degrees, dropping off into the 50s on Monday and Tuesday. Rain is likely to happen Tuesday afternoon, with a warming trend following through the rest of the week. Tracking Southwest Michigan's weather, I'm Storm Team 8 meteorologist Scott Larson.
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4: 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That's the number to reach us here at the End of the Hood Show. 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
6: Like Marsha Cross. Congratulations from our friends over at Berkeley One Classics. They're celebrating over 50 years of collector car coverage. We've had a lot of Berkeley One Classics on the show today.
4: Yeah, we have.
6: Even some of the engines, too. You know, that's something they do that maybe not everybody knows about is if you have a car, let's say you bought one to restore.
4: Mm-hmm.
6: And the car is worth, you're like, well, you know, restored, it's worth $100,000, let's say. But you don't have it restored. You bought it, you've taken it apart, you're in the middle of restoration. So you've got this car apart in your garage, everything's sitting there. What do you think that car is worth? And should you have insurance on it? People are thinking, no, I don't need insurance.
4: It's not working, it's not.
6: Until
4: yeah,
6: there's a fire or something. And you lose it. So there's two different kinds of insurance you can have. You can cover the car, you're driving it on the street every day, or you can cover a car that you're working on. They'll cover the car.
4: And the agreed
6: cover
4: value.
6: The parts.
4: If you replace the engine in a new engine or a different engine sitting over there, you can have that in there.
6: Yep.
7: Obviously, you got to work with their underwriters to figure all that out.
6: Exactly. They do a lot of things that you just don't hear of from a lot of companies, and that's good for me. Like for me, I've got a car sitting in my garage that is a car that's important to me. It's not roadworthy, but it's insured. Now, it's not insured for as much as if it was on the road, but it's still insured. Now, if the build, I'm not so worried about somebody stealing it as much as what if the building burns down or there's a tornado or something and there's a some kind of event. If I lose that building and lose that car, I'm okay with what I'll get paid. I'll still be a little sad that I've lost a car, but I mean, it would have to be pretty bad.
7: That's why it's always good to make those negotiations when there's not emotions involved as much.
4: Yeah. Mm-hmm.
6: And I've got the Model T insured too. If I have a fire in the building or a tornado takes that building down or something, you just got to know, are you okay? But they'll do that. They'll work with you with that.
7: But each year they're going to ask you, what's the progress? Because I did that with that 81 Trans Am, and we never got much done with it. So every year you had to kind of say, all right, where are you at? What have you done? And then make a plan.
4: Did you ever?
7: Sold it.
4: Okay. There you go.
7: Never did get it finished. Sold it as a project.
4: 866-5
6: should buy another one. I got you a phone number the other day.
7: No, I know.
4: I felt that
7: no,
4: one.
7: No, I'm
4: yeah.
7: okay. I'm totally fine.
6: Did you call the guy? I got you a phone number the other day.
7: I got it written down on
6: you
7: my
6: should, because it
7: list.
6: Sounded like it was pretty good. I think that was an Arizona car.
4: 866-594-4150. Let's talk to Scott. You're on the End of the Hood Show. Scott, what can we do for you?
18: I got a 93 Chevy Silverado. Driving to work the other day, and kicked into overdrive and kind of kicked back out again a few times. So I kicked back down to drive and stopped at the next parts store, got a couple quarts added to it. It was low. But I never got my overdrive back, and I'm losing like a quart every 2 days, but yet I don't have anything dripping. I have no spots under the truck or anything.
6: Oh. Okay. What engine you got in this thing?
18: The 5.7.
6: Okay.
18: I'm guessing the 406.
6: Well, has it been, nothing's been modified in it?
18: Nothing's been modified. It's all stock. About 200,000 miles. The transmission has been rebuilt by about 50,000 miles ago, but.
6: Well.
18: And I top it off, but I've lost. My overdrive just doesn't come back.
6: If you're losing fluid and your fluid, you know, there's nothing on the ground.
4: What fluid, by the way?
6: Transmission fluid.
4: Okay,
6: yeah.
4: That's what
6: so
4: I
6: if you're losing transmission
4: sure.
6: fluid and it's not on the ground, there's only one place it can go. Is this four-wheel drive?
18: Coolant. Yep.
6: Okay. There's only one place this can go if this is an all-stock 93. You're losing it from the transmission into the transfer case. It will come out the rear tail shaft housing, and the pressure from that transmission is greater than the no pressure with no pump in the transfer case, and it'll be filling it up. So if you've been putting, and you can only put so much in, because then it's full. But if you take the top fill plug where you check that transfer case out and it comes blasting out of there, that's where the fluid is going. If you take it out and you have a pan under it and you get like 2 quarts out of there before it's back to normal level, that's where it's been going. The only other possibility is if somebody has replaced this transmission that's in it with something older that has a vacuum modulator on it, then it could be sucking it out through there into the vacuum line of the engine. But this truck didn't have a vacuum modulator.
7: Yeah, 93 should have been the first year of the electronically shipped
6: trains. Not stock. That's why I was asking, has it been changed? Because it could have been.
18: I believe everything.
6: Okay, all stock.
18: I believe it's all stock.
6: Got to be going into the transfer case. Now, being that low could have caused it an issue with the overdrive to burn up. The overdrive has the most force on it when you're trying to push it and you're overdriving that gear. Has a lot of, it's like trying to pedal a 10-speed bike uphill.
7: A lot of heat on that load.
6: It really causes a lot of load at lower RPM, so it could have burned that out. But whatever you do, even if you just want to keep this thing going, you'll definitely want to replace the seals on the back of the transmission in the front of the transfer case and get the right amount of fluid in it so you don't have the issue. But if you're pulling the case anyways, you might think about pulling the transmission out and get it fixed.
18: So if overdrive's gone, I pretty much have to pull the transmission.
6: Definitely. Yeah, you definitely. If that's the only gear that's gone and it came when it ran low, I don't think anything's going to fix it, because if you lost one solenoid, you're going to lose more than one gear, because they do more than one gear. They just on and off in different combinations. So I don't think that. Now, you could have a valve hanging up in the transmission in the valve body, which they could work on a hoist. You know, their first step, they pull the pan off and see what's in the pan.
7: Inspect what comes out.
6: Yep, and if it looks really bad, it's going to come out.
4: How long can he ignore it?
18: Yeah, I was going to...
6: Well, if you fix the transfer case issue, because that'll cause a huge problem. But if you fix the leak on the back, you could drive it with just the first three gears all over the place forever.
7: But logically...
18: It's just down driver anyways.
6: Yeah.
7: Yeah, logically, you should probably check the fluid and pull the pan of the tranny at the same time so you kind of know what you're dealing with. Yeah. If you decide that the fluid looks really burnt and there's some sediment, there's some material, clutch material
4: chunks
7: down there.
4: Of wood.
7: That'd be not there, but the same type of thought. Bad things you don't want to see in there. Then you'd know that, okay, this thing's going to have to come out altogether, and I can just fix everything at once if you're going to fix it.
4: Yeah. Does that help you out there, Scott?
18: Yeah, it's a nice problem. Yeah, I think it does.
4: Thanks very much for the call. Some chunks of wood, a bone.
7: That'd be noteworthy.
4: 866-594-4150. Let's go to Washington, D.C. and talk to Nigel. You're on the End of the Hood Show. Nigel, what can we do for you?
19: Well, firstly, I love your show. I'm not a mechanic. I'm not even very handy with automobiles, but I learned so much from you guys, and I've been listening for about 3 years.
4: Thanks.
7: Awesome.
6: Thank you.
19: Now, wife has a 2013 F-150, low mileage, about 54,000. Uses it only to cart her horse around, mostly. And we got it back from the service, a routine regular service, replace brakes, et cetera. And I started it up after it had been sitting for a few days. The starter engine cranked, but it didn't fire. The main engine did not fire. So had it towed. They did some things, and the truck came back. That for a few more days, and then I started it up again. It was working fine after it came back from the mechanic, and they're reputable people. But then it would crank but not fire again, and then suddenly it did fire, and for a brief while I didn't really have good control over the revs. The revs would go up when I was pumping the gas pedal but wouldn't come down quickly. I thought, well, this doesn't sound good, so I had it towed to them again. And, of course, it wouldn't replicate the problem. And they actually took it for a test drive. They had it for several days, and they said, you know, as far as we can tell, it's working fine. The only thing we can think is possibly wrong is that in the fuel pump, if it sits unused for a few days, fuel drains back into the gas tank, and that generates the inability to fire when you crank. So what their workaround is, if it's been sitting for a while, get in, turn the ignition on, but don't all turn it all the way to full ignition, just until the electricity comes on. Count to 10, turn it off. Repeat two more times, counting to 10 each time. And then it should fire, because the act of turning on the ignition will repressurize the fuel line to the fuel from the fuel pump to, I guess, the engine. Does that make sense to you? Have you heard of this in an F-150 before?
6: I've heard of that in a lot of vehicles before, and it's an indication that the fuel pump is failing. So if you're cycling that key and it builds pressure back up and starts every time, then that's what's going on, is you've got a fuel pump issue. If it was an injector issue, when you would cycle that key, you'd get the pressure up, but once it started, you'd get a really rough running and black smoke out the exhaust because it's dumping fuel out there. I've got a feeling it's probably just a failed fuel pump.
4: Do you this method for a while, or do you?
6: It's up to you.
7: Have you done this method, and has it made a difference? This was going to be my question.
4: Yeah.
19: Yes, we have used this method. Well, it hasn't been sitting unused.

0: I know people there that, and they're that high, but you might look around a little bit. Being that you can drive this truck well now, you might
1: freedom, yeah.
0: tell your wife, let's put the horse in the back. Let's go where we're going. Maybe the Kentucky Derby, win some money, but get out of town. Get a price first from somebody to put a fuel pump in somewhere else. I'll bet you'll find it out of D.C., 60, 70 miles. I bet you'll find it
1: half
0: under
1: that
0: a grand.
1: Price.
0: Yep.
1: And that's this is pretty straightforward. If that's doing it, it's
0: yeah.
1: not much question.
0: Yeah, it sounds
2: well,
0: like
2: the problem
0: it.
2: With the Fords is sometimes a lot of people lift the box off to do a fuel pump. You can't always get the box off a Ford. The bolts are a pain in the butt.
1: Nigel, thanks very much for the call. Good luck. All right, we're going to take a quick break. You are listening to the Under the Hood Show.
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11: Die-hard car geeks, we love you. Folks that know nothing about cars, we love you too. Under the Hood, America's favorite car talk show.
1: 866-594-4150. That's the number to reach us here at the End of the Hood Show. Let's go to New York and talk to Mark. You're on the End of the Hood Show. Mark, what can we do for you?
12: Hi, I have a 2015 Chevrolet Sonic LT, and for the last number of months, actually goes back to like into the fall, it started around October to jerk kind of violently at times while driving, and the doorknobs would simultaneously go up and down repeatedly. For a period of time, and there's no set pattern since it started. This is a sporadic issue that may happen like a couple trips in a row, then it may not happen for a couple of weeks, two or three weeks. It's a very sporadic issue. And I also noticed when it goes through

0: through one of these spells, I'll call it, it also loses some power. Like I can tramp the pedal down to the baseboard and it'll go maximum of like 45 miles an hour. And in addition to that, and I didn't know if this ties into it or not, this could be a separate issue, but within the last month, when I turn the ignition on, when I'm first getting ready to leave home, sometimes it always idles kind of choppy when I first turn it on. It's like a choppy idle for like 5 seconds. But lately in the last month, it'll also occasionally want to just shut off and I'll just start it back up. And then it works fine every time. That may be a separate issue. And also during the course of all this, I lost the ability to drop two of my power windows. My one power window hasn't worked for like a couple of years, but these other two stopped working at the same exact time. And I didn't know if that ties in with this issue or not. I read things online, I see conflicting information and all these possible scenarios of what it may be. But I found you guys online and thought I'd give you a call to see what your thoughts were on it.
1: Did any of those AI scenarios or things that you found in research say just to pick it up and shake it? It's a Sonic. It's not that big. You just, you know, kind of...
2: I was wondering how low the power has to be to notice a drop in power, but that's unfair.
1: No more Sonic jokes,
2: right?
1: You know, they're really good transportation when they're working right. My niece, I believe it's a Sonic that Scott's daughter has had for a long time, and she's like 6'4" or 6'5".
3: Yeah,
1: and she has had this Sonic, which is just. She's a lot of arms, a lot of legs getting out of that car when it comes out.
3: Yeah. Well, yeah, the AI says, and some people have found good luck calling the end of the hood show.
2: If only.
1: AI, we are an expert. If we just have to position ourselves as experts, we have the authority in this subject on Sonics.
3: What you're describing, I've had that happen on other vehicles, GM vehicles, and... I can't remember exactly what we found on this one that did what you're saying, loss of power plus the door lock thing. You could have a power issue causing this in several things, ignition switch, something causing this, but you could also have a failure in a module bringing the CAN bus down. So the communication network is getting interrupted. That would jive with, okay, I've lost my power windows. That's down. Something is already wrong, probably with that module or the power to it. So I would start, if I had this in our shop and I was trying to diagnose it, I would start with trying to fix the power windows. I would look at it. I would look at that body control module because you've had door locks, you've had windows, some weird stuff going on. Figure out what that is. And I'll bet in figuring that out, you're going to take care of the other problem by either finding one common power issue that's causing all your issues, or you're finding that that module has failed and it's causing a data interruption on that line, causing it to do this. I think the one we had was a Suburban that did that, and I believe it was the body control module. It had just failed and was causing it was causing interruption in the computers. And what I found was that every module in the car said lost communication with BCM, with body control module. But the body control module didn't have any codes for losing communication with anything else, which told me that when this was happening, it was dead and everything else was trying to talk to it. So a lot of times a shop, if they're really good with reading data and not just codes, can see what's going on with it.
1: And I can't remember in your description, did you say whether the check engine lights were coming on or off or not?
0: Well, see, that's a thing there too. That check engine light's been on for like... It's been on there for years, and that had to do, I think they told me that had to do with a solenoid or something.
3: Solenoid and transmission.
1: Or maybe a purge solenoid and evaporation.
3: Evap solenoid.
0: Yeah, exactly. And so that isn't something that's operational, hasn't been for a long before.
1: Then it masks, you know, other check engine lights that come up, so you don't know what's new and what's old. So that does create a bit of a challenge. But this has got to be a power or BCM issue. It's there's somewhere that the, I would have them trace the main, get a wiring schematic out if they don't know, and trace the main powers, the main grounds that go to each one of these circuits and check them all. There's just too many things going on with this car that it's not, there's no way all those modules went bad at once.
3: Right.
2: Do you tell, but the, do you go in and say, hey, you
1: gotta
2: get find, a diagram
1: you
2: out.
1: You got to find the right person.
2: Okay.
1: Says, hey, do you specialize in
2: there you
1: in
2: go.
1: Schematics?
2: I just imagine someone
1: do you enjoy
2: in.
1: Looking at schematics?
2: Someone comes into Russ and goes, hey, get the diagram out and trace the.
3: I've had a few of them lately.
2: I believe that.
3: They were some deep digging, and I was just like, I haven't found them, but they can be. You know, it's nerve-wracking. You just start at one end and you go to the other until you find it, but it's just...
1: Until you have your aha moment.
2: Mark, and thanks very much it. For the call. Good luck. 866-594-4150. Let's talk to Ryan. You're on the End of the Hood Show. Ryan, what can we do for you?
4: Yeah, so we're kind of looking at buying a 2007 Ram 2500. And he says the band on the transmission second slips a little bit. Is that something that's easily replaced, or does he said it catches sometimes and sometimes it doesn't. So can we replace just the band, or does that need a whole transmission replaced?
3: Is this a diesel?
4: Yep.
3: Yeah, I think you can do some work on that. If I remember right, we don't repair those, but I believe that one you can.
1: Yeah, you get newer. You're just talking about a lot of money.
3: Or the gas. No, but I think, that one, I think you can work on that band. But yeah, even if you had, if you had a problem with any of the parts in the transmission, they could take the transmission apart, look at the parts that are worn, replace what needs to be replaced and put it together, or get an overhaul kit to do it. As long as the valves are still good, the rest of the pump and all that is still good, it's going to be less than if you burn the whole thing up. Like if you're towing and you burn one up completely, that takes a lot more to rebuild than when you still have good hard parts and things like that.
1: The question I would have, though, in all seriousness, if you're looking at this vehicle, and do you know the person or not know the person that has it for sale?
4: I don't know him. I just seen it on the internet and that he got it for sale.
1: I would be asking myself this question. If it was that easy to fix, why haven't they?
2: Mm-hmm.
4: Right. Yeah. That's true.
3: Yeah, that happens a lot.
1: I would be asking myself that question because that truck, as a serviceable truck, is in high demand. Work trucks with Cummins diesels are in high demand. If they work good, and we were just talking about this with one we got in our shop, if it doesn't look horrible.
3: Yeah, we got a pretty good, I mean, it's got a slight knock because it had an injector failure. Cause some kind of damage in there, but it starts and runs and drives. Those are worth good money.
1: Yeah, so I was just poking around at the market on them, and a good working truck has got a pretty strong value yet because the new ones are so expensive. If somebody wants one for a construction company that it's like the fifth truck, or for a ranch to put a specialty spool on the back for pulling a wagon, or you know, whatever it might happen to be, that's high demand. So I don't know why, like I said, either that or they've replaced the truck with a new one and they knew it had this problem. They just don't want to touch anymore. That comes up. That happens. But I'd be asking that question.
4: Because I did ask him why he was selling it. He said he wants to just update it or get a new pickup. So.
3: Well, maybe it's not that bad. Maybe he's like, occasionally it slips. You could get this done. I'm not going to do it because I'm just not going to spend any money on it.
1: I would call a transmission shop too that works on those units and doesn't mind tearing one apart, because a lot of transmission shops per se in the last 10 years have became more inclined to install a remanufactured unit because they don't have the technical expertise in the shop anymore to open it up and go through it, because it's just they don't. Not all. There's some that still have some wonderful people that can tear this stuff apart, but it's something you definitely got to look into and see what their availability is. And then just ask them, okay, on this unit, what can you do? If we open this thing up, what can you do that? That's the kind of place you want to talk to.
2: Ryan, thanks very much for the call. Good luck. That'll do it for another hour of the Under the Hood Show. Until next time, you can join us at underthehoodshow.com and like our Facebook page and take part in the Facebook conversations.
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6: With Russ Evans, this is Shannon Nordstrom thanking you for tuning into the Nordstrom's Under the Hood Show. 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
10: I'm Peter King. NTSB investigators are looking into an engine fire and more trouble for a Frontier flight whose takeoff was aborted last night in Denver. Here's correspondent Chris Van Cleve.
11: A Frontier Airlines flight with 231 people aboard was taking off from the Denver airport, racing down the runway when pilots reported hitting somebody and experiencing an engine fire. There was smoke in the cabin. Further investigation found that the person who was hit by this airplane is an apparent trespasser who scaled an airport perimeter fence and within minutes was walking along the runway.
10: And that person was killed. No word on why they were on the runway. The cruise ship hit by a hantavirus outbreak is expected to dock in the Canary Islands early tomorrow, where passengers will be evacuated and flown to their home countries. The World Health Organization's Dr. Maria Van Kerkhove says there were fewer cases than first believed.
12: We do have 8 cases, 3 deaths, sadly, so far. And some people may have thought we had 9, but actually we discarded one of the cases because the test results have come back negative.
10: 7 Americans left the ship at an earlier stop. The State Department is going to fly 17 more to the quarantine center at the University of Nebraska when they get off the ship tomorrow morning. CBS's Ramy Innocencio is on Tenerife Island, where he says locals are worried the virus will go viral, cause a pandemic.
13: We have to stress that hantavirus is considered much, much less transmissible to humans than COVID. And I asked one WHO official if this could be a pandemic-level threat, and she flatly, bluntly said it's not.
10: President Trump still says he expects Iran to sign off on a deal to end the war at any minute. CBS's Aaron Navarro.
14: Trump says the ceasefire is still on and that he's waiting on Iran's response about restarting negotiations.
15: We want to get the whole thing ended.
14: CBS News National Security contributor Sam Vinograd.
16: Well, the question here is whether this tit-for-tat exchange of fire is going to outpace negotiations to actually establish an armistice or end the war.
10: In Syracuse, New York, 2 officers have been shot and wounded, and police are looking for the gunman. Syracuse Police Chief Mark Rusin says they were responding to reports of a man threatening neighbors with a machete just south of the downtown area.
17: During the course of the investigation, a search warrant was prepared, and during the execution of the search warrant, the suspect inside of one of the residents started to engage our officers in gunfire. At this time, the scene is very active. There's still a lot of work being done on the investigation, but this is also a very active tactical situation.
10: Rusin says the officers are hospitalized in stable condition. This is CBS News.
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10: A look into the future is at the top of this list.
19: TripAdvisor has crowned a futuristic French attraction as the world's best theme park for 2026. Futuroscope, located near Poitiers, France, topped their annual Traveler's Choice rankings, beating out major parks in the U.S. The park is known for its high-tech rides and immersive multimedia experiences, and recently added a new water attraction called Aquascope. The highest-ranking American park was Nobles Amusement Resort in Pennsylvania. Stacy Lynn, CBS News.
10: Their longtime slogan is, it's better in the Bahamas, but not if you want to drink alcohol there this Tuesday. It's Election Day. The government has banned sales of what it calls intoxicating liquor for the day. Is there any other kind? Royal Caribbean says its cruise ship passengers can drink on board. I'm Peter King, CBS News.
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24: A couple of hit-and-miss showers under partly cloudy skies today, with a strong breeze out of the west, mild with highs reaching into the middle and upper 60s. Tonight we'll see the temperature back off to about 40, and it'll be on the cooler side for Mother's Day tomorrow, partly cloudy skies, high temperatures topping off at about 60 degrees, dropping off into the 50s on Monday and Tuesday. Rain is likely to happen Tuesday afternoon, with a warming trend following through the rest of the week. Tracking Southwest Michigan's weather, I'm Storm Team 8 meteorologist Scott Larson.
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25: Normal is broken, common sense is weird. 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From the Ramsey Network and the Fairwinds Credit Union Studio, this is The Ramsey Show. I'm George Campbell, joined by my friend Dr. John Deloney, and we're taking your calls at 888-825-5225. Steve's going to kick us off in Hartford, Connecticut. What's going on, Steve?
26: Hey, how's it going?
25: Doing great. How are you?
26: Oh, hanging in there.
25: What's your problem today? What's going on?
27: What? So, geez, George.
25: What's your deal,
27: hey,
25: man?
27: Hey, Steve, what's your problem?
25: Unless you just want to celebrate a win today.
27: No, what's up, man?
26: So I'm in an interesting situation. Back in 2018, I had purchased a house with my stepfather at the time, and it seemed like a good idea. We were splitting the percentages. It was going to get me into a house a little bit sooner. I had a growing family, and they were supposed to only be there 6 months out of the year. Fast forward to a couple years ago, him and my mother had split up. And at this point in time, now my mother is living downstairs in the in-law apartment, of which I am responsible for all the utilities right now. And it's really hindering my ability to make any progress on my debt snowball and make some progress in the baby steps. And I'm just wondering, you know, should I look to sell this house? My mortgage is super low. My mortgage is under $1,000 a month. And I do have some equity in the home, but I'm wondering if it makes sense for me to sell, uproot my kids, find somewhere else to go, either raise my mortgage or even have to potentially get a rent, or if I should have just a conversation with my mom, start trying to get some utilities from her. It's a sticky situation. I don't know where to go with it.
25: I'm so confused. So let me get the facts straight. Your ex-stepfather is on the mortgage.
26: My ex-stepfather is
25: he's on the mortgage.
26: We're going to get really weird here. So my ex-stepfather is actually my mortgage holder, and he owns a part of my house.
25: So he is the bank.
26: He is the
25: and
26: bank
25: part
26: and
25: owner.
26: My partner,
25: but he doesn't live there anymore.
26: Part owner. He does not live there anymore.
25: So your mom lives there, and you're saying you can't pay off your debt because the utilities that your mom isn't paying for are crushing you financially?
26: I'm saying that with utilities, the extra utilities that I have for the house, it's a 2,500 square foot home. I live in 1,700 square feet of it, but I am responsible for all all utilities and all expenses of the home, insurance, everything. So
0: yeah, but that's like $150 a month.
1: I just don't want you blaming mom for, you know, the $40 extra in water bills. That's why you can't get ahead financially.
26: So my electric bill during the winter months is over $750 a month. I have electric heat, so my utility bills are in $7,000 to $1,000 range a month.
1: So what's the ideal situation? Your mom pays rent, or your mom gets out?
26: That I don't know. I feel like I should get out of this deal. Like I said, my mortgage isn't high. My mortgage is less than $1,000 a month. So I don't want to sell, but I also kind of don't want to be in this deal any longer either. I kind of want to be
0: that to me.
1: That's worth it to get out of this weird deal with your ex stepfather.
0: But that sounds like the real issue.
26: Yeah.
0: Is that the real issue, or is your mom using $500 a month in heat in the basement?
26: No, there's a little bit more to my mom's side, too.
0: I don't
26: necessarily want to share here, but it's also kind of affecting my relationship with my mother.
1: Okay, we just didn't want to make this about the surface level, you know, dollars and utility bills. There's more there, which is cool. You don't need to share it all. And then do you want to keep this house? That's step one. If you had it on your own, would you want to keep it, and if you could afford it?
26: I'm 50-50. I love the neighborhood. I love where my house is. I don't, with the in-law apartment that's downstairs, the house doesn't make sense for me to own it 100%.
1: Okay.
0: But, I mean, could you go to a mortgage company and buy your ex-stepfather out?
1: Just get a mortgage from them.
0: Get a mortgage from them, buy him out, get him out of there, and then have a hard conversation with your mom about whether she's going to pay rent or not, or she's got to move out because you're going to get a real renter in there.
26: I could. I can't legally rent it. It's not a legal in-law apartment, so I can't legally rent it.
0: You can't rent a room in your house?
26: It's not a room. It's a 1,100 square foot in-law apartment.
1: But is there Connecticut laws that say it's not zoned for rent?
26: It's not currently set up right now to have someone externally outside of my family live in it. It's connected into my house.
0: Okay, well, that's not against the law. That'd be awkward or weird, but
26: it's weird. It's weird.
0: Okay, it could be weird. I've lived in Texas and Tennessee. I could rent my roof if I wanted to, but you may have different laws in Connecticut. But yeah, if you don't want strangers walking in and out of your front door, I get that.
1: All things are pointing to you sell this house, you get out of this weird ex-stepfather situation. Mom then needs to go find her own place, and you start a new chapter. That feels like the cleanest thing to do.
26: Yeah.
0: But that has nothing to do with you, because let's say your rent goes to $1,500. I mean, your mortgage comes to $1,500 a month or $1,700 a month. You're solving for the relationship issues that you got in this deal, but you're going to be dollar for dollar about the same, right?
26: Yeah.
1: What do you make a month?
26: I take home about $7,500 a month.
1: Great. So even if your mortgage or even if you rented for a while until you figured out where you wanted to buy, you'd be just fine.
26: Yeah.
1: So this is all purely relational.
26: I have four kids, so I do need some space.
1: Are you single?
26: I'm married.
1: Okay. And does your spouse live in the same house?
26: She does.
1: What does she think about all this?
26: She's about the same as where I am.
1: She'd be happy to start fresh, new house, without all these financial family ties.
26: Yes.
1: Okay, I think you got your homework. We're home shopping.
26: Yeah.
0: But I still want to challenge you on one thing, and then I'll let you go. How old are your kids?
26: I got an 8-year-old, I got a 7-year-old, a 4-year-old, and about to be a 1-year-old.
0: Okay, so you're fully in it. You're going to do six... And again, I know people all over planet Earth live in different arrangements, and that's awesome. But you're sitting in a 2,500 square foot house. You're going to do life with six people in a 1,500 square foot house or a 1,700 square foot house?
26: That's where I am right now. That's my living space is 1,700 square feet.
0: I know, but you're telling me that's all you need, and you've got too much house. Or do you have too much house for you and your mom to be there? Or could your family expand to use this basement space too?
26: we could expand, use the basement space. It just doesn't, it's a raised ranch, so it doesn't really make sense, the downstairs. It'd be kind of hard to split my family up in the space. So having both, I don't think makes sense for me logically to buy him out and want to own the whole thing.
27: Is he going to be willing to sell if you put this on the market?
26: Yeah, I'm sure he's.
1: What would he get out of it versus you as far as the proceeds?
26: He's just going to get his percentage.
27: Okay. Yeah, I would sell it today.
1: Yeah, I would take what you can get out of that. And if you can't afford to buy a home based on those proceeds, the one you want, then you just got to wait and maybe rent somewhere for a while until you can't afford it. But this whole thing is just so intertwined. I would just want out emotionally. Best of luck.

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0: Sean is in Daytona Beach up next. Sean, welcome to the show.
1: Hi, thanks for having me.
0: Absolutely. How can we help today?
1: All right, so I'm a merchant marine. I've been a merchant marine for about 20 years.
2: Hey, Rich, do me a huge favor, Sean. Talk directly into the phone for me.
1: Sure.
2: There you go.
1: I am a merchant mariner. I've been one for about 20 years now.
2: Awesome.
1: I have multiple jobs, but my primary is being a merchant marine. My other is I'm an over-the-road trucker, and I do construction and that sort of deal, too. But basically what ended up happening to me was I was married for 10 years, and I had moved up pretty high on the ships. I was doing about $110,000 a year for myself, and then my ex-wife was doing an additional maybe 50 or so. So we had the bills associated with the $160,000 a year household. During COVID, I got forced to step away from my job because I didn't get vaccines because I didn't trust it. And also I wanted to retire to be home with my young child. So basically I forcibly retired with about $100,000 in the bank. And then we got hit by a hurricane, and I had to do a second mortgage on the home from the SBA to, you know, pay for the roof, the fence, and everything that got destroyed. And then we

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2: 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We have a good time together. We love it here. The people are so nice.
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2: It was a good move for us. 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

0: So I was so jazzed. Can you tell I'm so excited today?
1: You have a lot of energy.
0: I am so excited today because today is the first day that we launch Splash of AI. That's my weekly AI newsletter. And can you guess what the open rate is? Because you know what? Okay, before we back up, you know open rates are everything if you're in the newsletter business.
1: Correct.
0: Okay. And as is unsubscribe rate, click-through rate, because it tells you the healthy status of that newsletter. And granted, it's the first one, so people are pretty jazzed about it. And it's rolling out slowly because you have to, like, warm up what's called warming up the IPs. Because otherwise, all the email providers think you're just a big spammer if you just send like a 500,000 emails to one place. So what do you think the open rate is?
1: Now, is this being sent to all of your other newsletter subscribers?
0: No, they have to subscribe to this.
1: They have to do it?
0: Yes.
1: And how many people are subscribed to the AI newsletter?
0: About 500,000. But okay. We can't send out 500,000 at once.
1: Sure. I'm going to say the open rate is 51.6%.
0: Oh, close. About 56%.
1: Nice.
0: Yes. And then you, right on time, Zandra.
1: With new newsletter, revenue is flowing in. We can afford a new sound effect.
0: 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If you haven't already subscribed, go to splashofai.com. 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
9: Secretary of State, Michigan Democratic gubernatorial candidate Jocelyn Benson.
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15: Cold front swinging through southwest Michigan tonight will drop our temps a bit into Mother's Day. We'll fall to around 40 degrees overnight. Warm up to around the upper 50s for Mother's Day and are partly to mostly sunny skies. We'll also have a decent northwest wind through the day. We'll drop down to the mid to upper 50s for Monday as some sunshine continues. Then a warming trend is expected through the second half of next week, with highs consistently back into the 60s and 70s by next weekend. Tracking southwest Michigan's weather, I'm from teammate meteorologist Blake Harms.
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10: CBS News Brief. Investigators say the person hit and killed by a plane on a runway at Denver International Airport was trespassing. CBS's Chris Van Cleve.
11: An investigation is underway to understand how and why that person scaled a fence and got onto airport grounds, as well as to try to identify who the person was.
10: An engine caught fire. The plane was evacuated on the tarmac. Medical personnel are evaluating people on board a ship where the Hinta virus killed three passengers. The World Health Organization's Maria Van Kerkhove.
12: They're also doing a detailed exposure assessment. You know, what did you do during the cruise? What kind of contact did you have with any of the suspected cases? Just to really understand what risk they may have of getting infected.
10: The federal government's releasing more records on UFOs. CBS's Meg Oliver.
13: The most recent is from this year, showing two circular lights flying against a black backdrop in an undisclosed location.
10: CBS News Brief, 5 minute bar.
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15: Cold front swinging through southwest Michigan tonight will drop our temps a bit into Mother's Day. We'll fall to around 40 degrees overnight. Warm up to around the upper 50s for Mother's Day under partly to mostly sunny skies. We'll also have a decent northwest wind through the day. We'll drop down to the mid to upper 50s for Monday as some sunshine continues. Then a warming trend is expected through the second half of next week, with highs consistently back into the 60s and 70s by next weekend. Tracking southwest Michigan's weather, I'm from teammate meteorologist Blake Harms.
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